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Over the next 25 minutes or so, you are going to hear some classic Kiwi songs. Without further ado, let's get this program underway. Our first song comes from The Mockers. Now, The Mockers were a New Zealand pop band formed in Wellington way back in 1979, formed by Andrew Fagan, who remained the group's constant member. Many of the original lineup were classmates from Rongotai College. The band is best known for hits like One Black Friday and Forever Tuesday Morning. Their sound blended UK-influenced punk and new wave, and their live shows were driven by Fagan's distinctive flamboyant stage presence. Now, we're going to hear my favourite Mocker song today, which is My Girl Thinks She's Cleopatra.

to Radio Hawke's Bay, station that gives you a voice. This station was put here in 1995 for that express purpose. So if you've got an idea for a program, we want to hear from you. Pick up your phone, give us a call, 8788 710. We'll have a chat about your idea. Singer-songwriter David Curtis was one of New Zealand's youngest hit makers, recording the smash hit Wheel of Fortune at just 13 years of age back in 1970. I remember it well. 50 plus years later, he's still creating music. Here's his original.

listening to Kiwi Classics on Radio Hawke's Bay Station. That gives your voice a simple image. Remember them? Well, they were a popular rock band in the 1960s, scoring four top 10 hits, including their number one single called Spinning, Spinning, Spinning. The original lineup featured Barry Leaf, Ron Cass Gascoigne, Harry Leckie, and Gordon Wiley, with later additions of Doug Smith and Bruce Walker. The band moved to Australia in 1969, performed at Lucifer's, and later taking up residency at the Whiskey A Go-Go in Sydney. Lineup changes followed, including Wayne Allen on drums and the return of Barry Leaf on lead vocals. Here is their number one song, Spinning, Spinning, Spinning.

And one of my favourite Kiwi singers of all time is Craig Scott, New Zealand pop singer who enjoyed several hit singles in the 1970s. He was born in 1950, raised in Dunedin, began performing in the late 60s with local bands Clap and later The Fantasy. He went solo in 1970, released a string of popular songs, including his sole number one hit, which you're about to hear right now, Star-Crossed Lovers.

so different, and is our love so unwise? 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

You're tuned to Radio Hawke's Bay, station that gives you a voice. Don't forget, got an idea for a program? That's what we're here for, to give you a voice. Call us on 8788 710. Remember the Avengers? Not the TV Avengers, although they were good, weren't they? Emma Peel, John Steed. The Avengers were a New Zealand rock band and one of the country's most popular groups of the 1960s, alongside groups like The Formula and The Simple Image. And here they are with their 1967 hit called Everyone's Gonna Wonder. Got to number 7 on the charts right here in good old NZ.

You're listening to classic Kiwi hits on Radio Hawke's Bay. The Formula, remember them? They were a New Zealand rock band formed in Upper Hutt back in 1967. Enjoyed major success in the late 60s with 9 of their 13 singles reaching the New Zealand top 20. The original lineup featured Wayne Mason, Martin Hope, Ali Richardson and Chris Parry, with Carl Evanson joining as lead vocalist in 1968. Here they are with their 1969 top 10 hit called I'll Sing You a Song.

let's just come to the end of this Kiwi Classic program, and we're going to finish with Hayley Westenra. She's a New Zealand classical crossover singer whose 2003 international debut album called Pure reached number one on the UK classical charts and sold over 2 million copies worldwide, becoming one of New Zealand's fastest selling albums. From that album, here's a song called Heaven. See ya.

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1: 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Central Hawke's Bay Mayor Will Foley says the government's plan to cap rate increases at 4% from 2029 could help a future Hawke's Bay Unitary Council run more efficiently. Local Government Minister Simon Watts reaffirmed the cap, saying exemptions would be rare. Mayors Foley, Wendy Sholom and Richard McGrath agree affordability and efficiency are vital, though Sholom warns councils must meet community needs. McGrath says working within a cap will mean tough choices, while Foley says resilience and strong government partnerships remain essential. Labour will support the legislation through early stages. And roaming dogs are again in the spotlight in Hastings after two cats were killed in separate attacks just days apart. Hastings District Council says it responds to around 1,300 roaming dog calls a year and wants stronger national laws to act faster and hold owners more accountable. Local Government Minister Simon Watson

0: a review of the Dog Control Act is underway, with consultations set for October 2026. Affected owners say current powers aren't enough, while council staff warn clearer rules, tougher consequences and better containment requirements are needed to prevent more tragedies. And Napier City Council has announced temporary road closures for the Nuit Blanche event. Streets throughout the central city will be closed from 2 p.m. on Saturday the 3rd of October until midnight. The closures are to support various activities and installations. Motorists are advised to plan ahead, allow extra travel time and follow all traffic management directions. Access to some properties within the area may be affected. And Napier City Council will hold an extraordinary meeting on Thursday the 17th of September. The meeting is scheduled for 9:30 a.m. in the Ikatari Room at the Cape View Building on Marine Parade. Councillors will discuss approval to consult on the proposed asset divestment and long-term lease of the Kennedy Park Resort. This item will be heard in the public excluded session to allow for commercial negotiations. And in sport, the All Blacks have fallen 33-26 to South Africa, squaring the Test Series at 1-1 with two games to play. The Warriors stay top of the table after a 46-32 win over the Knights, and Hawke's Bay fans will see A-League champions Auckland FC at McLean Park on September 19 when they face Western Sydney at 3 p.m.
1: A lovely fine day today, but watch out for those strong gusty westerlies. We have an orange wind warning. A high of 19 and a low of 5. Tomorrow, mainly fine, possible showers. Southwesterlies turning northwesterly. A high of 16.
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4: Oh, kia ora and hello. Today I'm joined with the gorgeous Albie and Stephanie from Boothright Hawke's Bay. First of all, I'm Fiona Parent, the very proud Chief Executive of Boothright Hawke's Bay. And here we've got another village podcast, and we've decided to call our podcasts the Village Podcast because we believe it often takes a village to do life with. And Boothright Hawke's Bay is part of many people's villages. So, and today we continue with that theme. And we're talking about a program that was developed by Stephanie, and she'll talk to that soon, called Empower Her. And it's all around healing, rising, empowerment and strength. So I can't wait to talk to Stephanie and Albie about this wonderful program, what it means. But first of all, over to Stephanie and Albie to introduce yourselves.
5: Well, thank you so much for having us. Kia ora, everyone. I'm Steph. I am a psychologist coming from Colombia. So English is not my first language, as my mother tongue is Spanish. I've been living here for 3 years. I came with my husband and my two beautiful girls. So yeah, which means, you know, like 3 years for me learning how to speak English. And I have been probably working for Birthright as a counselor for close to a year. So thank you so much.
4: Thank you, and we can't help, you know, I can't wait to further delve into this program that you've developed for, you know, that you're doing with Boothright Hawke's Bay, and we feel really privileged about that. Albie.
6: Hi, I'm Albie. I am one of the social workers with Boothright, and I've been working there for around 5 years now, which I'm feeling proud about. So I work for the whānau team, so my work is more around working with parents and with children. I also do run a program called Warrior.

0: Ghostbusters, which again I'm like very, very proud about. And I'm so happy and excited to be part of the Empower Her program. This is quite new. We've only like run like one session with our new group, and it has been going very well.
1: Yay, so we kind of new in, and Albie, that's a good reminder that we do an array of programs and workshops for both parents and tamariki, and Worry Busters is just one that has gone particularly well, and that's all around supporting tamariki with their parents around reducing anxiety and some tools around their anxiety. So if you're looking for parenting programs or something for your children, give us a call or go on our website and have a wee look at what we do. But for now, Stephanie, tell me, where did the idea for Empower Her come from?
2: Well, this idea came from my personal experience and my professional work. Well, at that point in my life, I was in an abusive relationship, and I'm not talking about, you know, like about it to make it a center of the story, but it helped me a lot to understand how harmful patterns can become, you know, like normalized, and how deeply can they affect the sense of safety, self-esteem, self-confidence, even the relationships we have. So one day I was talking with my husband about my experience, and he asked me like, hey, what we can do to avoid, you know, like our kids to go through the same situation. And like that question just stayed, you know, like with me. And that's why I started to think about the importance of prevention and to, you know, like to develop a program to help, you know, like people to understand a bit more about abuse, and also to have, you know, like some practical tools to look after themselves.
1: I love that, and how brave that is for you to share your own experience, because sometimes, well, the best teachers in the world are those that come from a lived experience. So I think that's pretty powerful that you're sharing that, and you've developed a whole program from a prevention focused. And it's kind of not around women going, I need to find strength, or I need to find support or whatever, because I've actually got that inner strength. It's just finding it again and being reminded about it.
2: Yeah.
1: So tell me, you talked about kind of what's inspired you and what the vision is, but tell me about Empower Her.
2: Well, Empower Her is a program that first of all has been created with a lot of passion and, you know, like my whole heart, and is designed to work with women for 7 weeks, and we're gonna work on the general understanding about abuse, the coercive control, the negative patterns, the warning signs, types of abuse. And we're gonna work, as I said before, on some practical tools to rebuild self-esteem, self-confidence, to understand the importance of setting boundaries, to, you know, like to look after ourselves. And also we're gonna work on financial capability, because I think it's one of the most important things. And, you know, like, we don't probably actually think about money or financial as a type of abuse, and it is. So, and it's one of the reasons why sometimes we stay. We decide to stay.
1: Absolutely. And sometimes that's power, isn't it?
2: You know? Yes.
1: Yeah, yeah. So let's go back a little bit and talk to me about trauma-informed support groups. So Empower Her is a group, is a program specifically designed to help women who are in or being traumatized by abuse.
2: Yes. So who went through or are going through domestic violence or abusive relationships. And when we talk a trauma, when we talk about a trauma-informed approach, it's pretty much an approach when the

0: negative experiences, and the feelings are going to have a voice, and they are going to be understood. You know, the old experiences and feelings are going to be validated, so they are going to be in a safe space to be able to talk, and they are going to feel confident to release as they feel ready to, you know. Mm-hmm. So, and we're going to be respectful with that, you know. We're going to be mindful about the readiness to talk, to release, to express. But the most important thing is they are going to have a voice, and they are going to have a choice to release or to express what they need to do.
1: And it's a space where they don't have to share their story if they don't want to.
0: Exactly.
1: Yeah. They can just feel safe.
0: Exactly. So they can just express what they need ready to express. So there is no pressure for them to talk.
1: Mm. So Albie, from a social work perspective, what's that like to co-facilitate with Stephanie, who's a counsellor psychologist?
2: I feel like very privileged, like when she approached me saying about this program, I could like really see that, like how passionate she is, like I could see that like fire in her. It's not just about like running a program or running a course, but it's more than that, like where she's like bringing her personal experience, and she's trying to understand all those women out there who might be going through similar sort of experience or have come out of it, and just trying to help them see how resilient they are, how strong they are, how capable they are. That was like a beautiful thing to see, and also to do it along with her. I think I kind of like picked up that passion from her, and she also made me think about my own experiences that I've had. I wouldn't say it was like severe, but still it's valid. So yeah, I think I am getting that inspiration from her now.
1: Look, you only have to look at you two and be in the same room to feel that. And this is going to, I'm sure this is going to grow and get bigger, because it's pretty powerful. So we're at the early stages. You've done the design. Part of my job can be to help you spread that around, because our community needs it.
2: Yeah.
1: So if you're someone who you're listening, because unfortunately domestic violence and trauma and being a victim isn't contained to one demographic, not to one socioeconomic group. In fact, some people who come from higher economic often are the better ones to hide it. You know, so it touches every demographic. So if someone's listening, what's the first step that they can take? If they're listening now going, that's me, I feel controlled, I've got no power over finances, I've got nowhere to go, I'm scared, you know, what's the first step they can do?
0: They can join us, you know.
1: Yeah, like, they can.
0: I feel it's really important for them to start the healing journey by trying to understand a bit more what's going on, you know. Like probably they are just feeling something is wrong, but they are not too sure if that's abuse. So by joining us, they will be having a better understanding and a better knowledge about abuse, types of abuse. Sometimes we don't know all the types of abuse we have. And so, and we also are gonna, you know, like, is this is a program designed to go beyond the teaching part. So this is about getting some practical tools to look after themselves, and also to rebuild, you know, like their lives. So even if you're not sure if coming in, it's, you know, like a good thing, you can just, you know, like join us for one session. And if you don't want to talk, you don't need to, you know, like you can just come as you are, listen to us, and then you can decide if this is for you. But you're gonna get some knowledge, and you're gonna get some beautiful tools we have for you to work on your self-esteem, self-confidence,

0: a capability and for you to be empowered, for you to understand you have a voice, you have a choice. And I think that's the most important thing for me.
1: Mm. That's beautiful. So the first step could be just to pick up the phone and go, can I come and talk to Stephanie or Albie?
0: Yes.
1: And how do I be part of this?
2: Yeah. I think awareness is the key. And though, like, you know, we are not trying to, like, teach or anything, I would like to say there's, like, sharing knowledge with those women who come to us. And I think, like, that's powerful, because if they're going through something, they can figure out what it is, they can do something about it. Otherwise, they are going to be, like, left that feeling of puzzled or confused, not knowing what it is.
0: Yeah.
1: And if you're listening to this and thinking, gosh, Empower Her sounds like an incredible program, we want that, give us a call too, because we can work out how we can support your organisation and deliver this incredible program. So why did you choose the name Empower Her, Healing, Rising and Empowerment? Where did that come from?
0: Well, we had different options, actually, but when I started thinking about the program, the first word that came into my mind was empowerment. So I think, you know, like, Empower Her shows and explains everything, you know, like, about the program, because this is about raising, healing, and to be empowered. When we understand a bit more, you know, like, about how abuse works and what are the things we can do to protect ourselves and what are the things we can work on to start healing, we're going to be empowered. And probably we're going to be a bit more mindful in the next relationships we're going to be in. So, so I think that's, you know, like, the beautiful meaning of this Empower Her name.
2: Yeah, I would say it's the right fit, because we,
1: right.
2: We both kind of came to the same name, like, yes, that's what we want to go with.
0: That's the one, yeah.
1: It's beautiful. Tell me, how does abuse work? Like, can you give me an example? Like, what is abuse and what is domestic violence? What does it, tell me about abuse.
0: I think we need to understand abuse works as a pattern, you know, like, it's something that happens pretty much over and over and over again, and we don't actually understand it till we, you know, like, start to feeling something is making me feel uncomfortable, something here is going wrong. And I think it's really important to understand the different types of abuse, because when we talk about abuse, you know, like, we always think about physical abuse, but it's more than that. So we have different types of abuse, like financial, psychological, emotional, sexual abuse. And, you know, it's not just like that person is yelling at me, you know, like, it's all the things a person can, you know, like,
2: power and control.
0: Yeah, power and control, coercive control. Yeah, and even the isolation, the self-esteem, you know, like, all the ways to put you down, you know, like, when you even cannot, you know, like, trust yourself, trust your own judgment, all of those things, you know, like, come from the abuse patterns. So I think it's really important to understand it.
1: And I think often abusers can be in control, and if a person then is feeling that, and then suddenly the abuser thinks, oh my goodness, and then buys a diamond ring or buys a holiday or, I don't know, a top, and the other person goes, oh, it's not too bad.
0: Yes.
1: It's not too bad.
0: Yes.
1: Tell me about that. What's that called?
0: Yeah, you're talking about the cycle of abuse.
1: Right.
0: So we have pretty much, you know, like, when we feel like we're walking on eggshells. So everything is, you know, like, you don't know what to do, you're not feeling, you know, like, safe enough. And then the incident happens, so abuse happens. But after that, you know, like, that person comes to you, so to apologize, you know, like, I'm so sorry.

0: this is not going to happen again. I swear, it's not going to happen again. And then the honeymoon, we call, you know, like, it starts, you know, as you say, like by buying something, you know, by apologizing and things like that. And then we have like a space when we can feel calm. That's a fake calm, because then the cycle is going to start again. Mm. Again, you're going to feel like you're walking on eggshells, and again, you know, like over and over and over again. And now that you're talking about this, I have here in my mind the picture we have to explain the cycle of abuse. So we have all the steps in a circle, and then in just in the middle, we have an important thing for them to understand. It wasn't your fault. So yeah. They need to understand it's not their fault.
1: That's nice. Tell me, what makes Empower Here slightly different to other programs out there to support people in trauma or through domestic violence or any type of abuse? What makes Empower Here different?
0: Oh, well, this program has been created to, as I said before, to go, this is going beyond the teaching. So we're working on practical tools, we're working on self-esteem. So when I was working on, you know, developing the program, I was thinking about, okay, so it is actually good to work on the knowledge, yes. It is actually good to work on the crisis time, to support the crisis, but what's going to happen with them after that? So what are the tools that they are getting from us to support the long rebuilding and healing journey? So that's why Empower Her is different, because we're giving them practical tools to look after themselves and to support the healing journey.
2: Mm-hmm. And I guess that has always been Steph's vision while she was working on it. Like, she wants it to be coming from a preventative approach as well, not just like, you know, when the crisis happens, like we support them, but like what knowledge we can give them, like what they can do about it, like practically. Mm-hmm. And I think like even that journal that she has worked on would like really help those women out there.
1: So two things from that. One is the journal, which I've seen, is beautiful, really stunning. So each participant gets a journal?
0: Yes.
1: Yeah. And what do they do with that journal?
0: Well, I just thought it was actually a really good idea for them to have something to work, you know, like on during the sessions, but also to support the healing journey that I was talking about. So, and they have like reminders about the topics we're working on, but they have also some worksheets to work on the practical tools. So self-esteem, boundaries, warning signs, which, you know, like warning signs are really important to, you know, like to understand when the abuse is about to happen. And I think, and you know, like this is something like very personal, sorry, but I think the thing that I like the most about the journal is we have a calendar that's a year calendar when they have a different self-care activity or task to do for themselves. So they are going to be supported on a daily basis for a year, working on, you know, like on the healing journey. So it's, you know, like those little steps to take working towards the healing.
1: That's beautiful. Can you give me an example of, you mentioned tools, they're going to learn some tools. Can you give me an example of one or two tools, like even the name, like what's a tool?
0: Okay, so for example, we are talking about a safety plan.
1: Right, good.
0: So for me, that's a really important one. When they are going to identify trusted people, you know, like people who can support if they need, they are going to identify all the organizations they can call if they need, you know, like if they are seeking
1: Great.
0: For help. And they are going to identify the boundaries they have.

0: they need to set, you know, like some boundaries and understand the importance they have to keep themselves safe from different situations. And we have one that I was talking about it before, to identify the early signs and the warning signs. You know, like sometimes we see some signs, we see some behaviors, and we just normalize them. So, and just to understand those behaviors weren't right, you know, like they were abusive patterns. So I think they are, you know, like really good tools for them to understand. And when they have a better knowledge, they will be able to, you know, like to keep themselves safe from these kind of situations.
1: Yeah. And though, like, you know, their personal experiences cannot be generalized, like every like early warning signs could be like different in their experience. So there are like heaps of reflection tools on their journal where they can like write down things if they don't want to like talk about it, just like, you know, vent it that way. And also like a lot of positive affirmations. We also do like a little bit of a therapeutic work in itself.
2: So it feels like the tools are to empower, hence the name, empower the person to have some strength and some control themselves, and they can then see the signs, then they know what to do.
1: Yes.
2: And how not to let it get to the point where they're is a crisis of abuse happening.
1: Yeah.
2: So that sort of makes you feel quite safe just knowing that there is a plan in place.
1: Yes.
2: That's really beautiful. So we're in the early stages of a program. Can you already see some change in Wahine?
0: Yes. Actually, we have been talking about a specific one. So when I was talking about the cycle of abuse in the expression of the or the sentence we put on the center, it was in my fault. When we started, we were, you know, like trying to let them know all the time, it wasn't your fault, you know. And at the end of the second session, we just asked, like, hey, is there something you would like to share with us about something you got from today? And all of them at once, it wasn't my fault. And we look at each other and was like, you know, like I felt, you know, like, yeah, like moved, you know, like for
2: beautiful.
0: Me, it was just beautiful for me.
2: Look, I can. We're coming to the end of this podcast. How fast does it go for us? So I'm going to ask you both, like, what's one thing you want to tell people out there, one about empower her or about living in that cycle of abuse? Like, what's your parting thing you want to say?
0: I would like to say, like, you don't have to do this alone. You can try to be brave. We understand it's not easy to feel probably you will be exposed. And I understand sometimes we feel ashamed by the experiences we have had, but this is gonna be a beautiful space, holding with respect, with a lot of passion and love for you to start, you know, like looking after yourself and trying to understand what happened and trying to get more knowledge and tools to start healing and working on yourself. Be focused on yourself. And one of the most important things is for you to understand you can, you know, like come back to your voice. You have a voice. And, you know, like the voice is a tool for you to express all the things you don't like, you don't want, and in order to protect yourself. So we will be, you know, like waiting for you to support you to just to go through the beautiful sessions and knowledge and tools we have for all of, you know, like for all of us to work on ourselves and to build confidence, self-esteem, and for you to trust yourself again.
2: It's fantastic. Thank you, Stephanie.
0: Thank you.
2: Albie.
1: I guess abuse can often isolate people who are going through it. So I guess this is just

good reminder that you don't have to do it alone. We are here to like support you. And I know that first step is hard. Like often they hear about the program, they feel like they want to do it, but there is like something stopping them from coming to it.

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1: 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Central Hawke's Bay Mayor Will Foley says the government's plan to cap rate increases at 4% from 2029 could help a future Hawke's Bay Unitary Council run more efficiently. Local Government Minister Simon Watts reaffirmed the cap, saying exemptions will be rare. Mayors Foley, Wendy Sholom and Richard McGrath agree affordability and efficiency are vital, though Sholom warns councils must meet community needs. McGrath says working within a cap will mean tough choices, while Foley says resilience and strong government partnerships remain essential. Labour will support the legislation through early stages. And roaming dogs are again in the spotlight in Hastings after two cats were killed in separate attacks just days apart. Hastings District Council says it responds to around 1,300

0: 100 roaming dog calls a year and wants stronger national laws to act faster and hold owners more accountable. Local Government Minister Simon Watts says a review of the Dog Control Act is underway, with consultations set for October 2026. Affected owners say current powers aren't enough, while council staff warn clearer rules, tougher consequences and better containment requirements are needed to prevent more tragedies. And Napier City Council has announced temporary road closures for the Nuit Blanche event. Streets throughout the central city will be closed from 2 p.m. on Saturday, the 3rd of October, until midnight. The closures are to support various activities and installations. Motorists are advised to plan ahead, allow extra travel time, and follow all traffic management directions. Access to some properties within the area may be affected. And Napier City Council will hold an extraordinary meeting on Thursday, the 17th of September. The meeting is scheduled for 9:30 a.m. in the Ekatari Room at the Cape View Building on Marine Parade. Councillors will discuss approval to consult on the proposed asset divestment and long-term lease of the Kennedy Park Resort. This item will be heard in the public excluded session to allow for commercial negotiations. And in sport, the All Blacks have fallen 33-26 to South Africa, squaring the Test Series at 1-1 with two games to play. The Warriors stay top of the table after a 46-32 win over the Knights, and Hawke's Bay fans will see A-League champions Auckland FC at McLean Park on September 19 when they face Western Sydney at 3 p.m.
1: A strong wind warning continues tonight with a low of 5. Tomorrow mainly fine, chance of a shower until the afternoon, with southwesterlies turning northwesterly, a high of 16 and a low of 7. Looking ahead to Wednesday, should be a lovely fine day with northwesterlies, a high of 20.
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1: Hello and welcome to another session of Sweet Sounds. Today we have my fave 90s music, and first up we're starting with Aaron Neville.

set was Everybody Plays the Fool from 1991, originally done in 1972 by The Main Ingredient. Aaron Neville's version got to number one in New Zealand. And now we have Ace of Base.

was Don't Turn Around from 1992, their debut album, The Sign, a Swedish pop group, Ace of Base. And now we have Alanis Morissette.

That was, of course, You Learn from 1995, her album Jagged Little Pill. That was a global commercial success. Got to top 40 in 6 countries. And now we have one of my faves, Amanda Marshall.

That was Let It Rain from 1995. It remains her biggest hit outside Canada. And now we have a little bit from the 70s. It's America.

that was America Magic, a band formed in 1970. Acoustic folk rock there, and lots of close harmonies, which I absolutely love. And now we're back to the 90s and 2000s for a little bit here, Anastasia.

Cowboys and Kisses, her album Not That Kind from 2001. And now, Annie Lennox.

That was No More I Love Yous from 1995, Scottish-born singer there. Had a huge success as a solo artist, but also in her band with Dave Stewart in Eurythmics. And now we have Aretha Franklin and George Michael.

That was I Knew You Were Waiting in 1987. And they also won the Grammy that year for Best R&B Duo.

0: a blemish anywhere, or just a rough spot, something scaly, might be cancerous. We don't have to be squeamish about squamous cell carcinoma or basal cell carcinoma unless it's not caught in time. Do your dermatology checks every year. And now with climate change, with the earth heating, with the increased exposure to the sun, there's an increase in skin cancer. And Juan, as you so prophetically warned after the 9/11 attacks here in New York, the level of toxins downtown were devastating. And skin cancers like squamous cell cancer went way up. Especially downtown. Back then, Democracy Now! Was the closest national broadcast to Ground Zero broadcasting from the Firehouse studios of DCTV. Well, enough of this story. So thanks again to everyone. It's great to be back covering the important stories of the day. Now on with the show, Juan, and if you can tell us about your fabulous new report on Chicago.
1: Yes, Amy. Well, first, it's great to have you back. I spent the past year working with a team of researchers at the University of Illinois Chicago's Great Cities Institute, tracking how the city of Chicago spent more than $16 billion, that's billion dollars, in property tax revenues over the past 40 years. The money was supposed to revitalize the city's physical infrastructure through an economic development tool most people have never heard of. It's a financing tool known as tax increment financing that is supposedly a self-financing tool that's been used by hundreds of local governments across the United States. But Chicago is far and away the biggest user of it among all major cities. The program allows a municipality to fight urban blight by designating an area within its boundary, within the city, as a TIF district, and then using all future increased property taxes in that area to pay for infrastructure like roads, parks, sewer systems, provide incentives for private development. Well, we found that Chicago's TIF program became a runaway project with more than 180 different TIF districts created throughout the city. In fact, the program was diverting an extraordinary share of taxes that would normally go to basic services and public schools and instead went into TIF projects. And it drove up property taxes for all property owners in Chicago by an average of 13.7% over the 10-year period that we studied. And we found also that 90% of this increased taxes would have occurred anyway without the TIF program. And the TIF districts took in almost as much in property taxes last year as Chicago's corporate fund did to fund police, fire, health, housing, with the average homeowner paying hundreds of dollars a year and thousands over the 10-year period in extra taxes. We also found that the past four mayoral administrations, TIF funding has actually exacerbated economic inequities throughout the city, pouring more than half of the billions of dollars that it collected into downtown neighborhoods, while the 70 other community areas around the city were left to share the other half. And there was very little accountability to the public and clear reporting on how the money was spent. So now we're faced with a situation where the school system is constant every year, doesn't have enough money to fund itself. The city itself has funding gaps, but yet the TIF districts are sitting on $3 billion in cash in their accounts, and they're flush with cash. So this is going to become a big issue because Chicago is about to enter into another mayoral race early next year. We found that Mayor Brandon Johnson has made some positive reforms to the TIF program, but not enough. And the issue of all this TIF money is going to certainly be a subject of debate as we enter the mayoral season in Chicago next year.
0: Well, Juan, we're going to link to your report, the Great Cities Institute at Chicago, at democracynow.org, Chicago's runaway development

0: Stars of Fire by Adrian Villanova. This is Democracy Now!, democracynow.org. I'm Mimi Goodman. Half of the world's 7,000 spoken languages could be lost by the end of the century. Experts estimate a language is lost every 2 weeks. Quechua is the most widely spoken indigenous language in the Americas, with approximately 7 to 10 million speakers, primarily in Peru, Bolivia, and Ecuador. But as with so many indigenous languages, Quechua is still vulnerable due to broader cultural pressures and discrimination. We turn now to the documentary film, Runasimi. The film follows Fernando Valencia, a Peruvian voice actor, indigenous activist, radio host, and single dad, who's dubbed many online clips of animated movies into Quechua from his home in Cusco, Peru. The film follows as Fernando pursues his most ambitious goal yet, to fully dub Disney's animated classic, The Lion King, into Quechua with the help of his 8-year-old son, Dylan. This is the trailer for the film.
1: Thank you for calling the Walt Disney Company. How may I assist you?
2: Hi, my name is Fernando Valencia, and I'm calling from Cusco, Peru, in South America. And I have a project that consists of dubbing a Disney film to a language that has never had a dubbed version. The language I'm referring to is Quechua, which is the second official language here in Peru. I know this is a random request, but I was wondering if you can please contact me with the right person, or maybe it's the legal department that I could approach first.
1: Yes, sir, I'll be happy to assist you, and I'll gladly connect you to our legal department. All right, I'm connecting you now. You have a magical day.
3: There are 10 million Quechua speakers that have never seen a blockbuster movie in their own language. My dream is to show the movie in different communities.
4: This will all be mine?
3: That's good, but you sound like a teenage
5: somebody.
3: There are so many great movies we've all enjoyed. So why the hell can't the Quechua children enjoy them too? Just don't do it like this. Let me show you. This will be mine. Like that. I will never let this language die. It's more than a language, it's a worldview. He is my motivation. He pushes me to do this. I think that if it wasn't for him, I probably wouldn't be here, and none of this would have happened. Noca means I. It comes from the heart. I've been playing around with my voice since I was a kid, and now I want to use it for this.
4: So this will all be mine?
3: Exactly.
0: That's the trailer for the documentary film Runasimi, which will be playing in New York this weekend at the Firehouse Cinema downtown. I had the chance to sit down with the film's director, Augusto Zagata, and the film's subjects, Fernando Valencia and his son,

0: Dylan Valencia in New York this year. I began by asking Augusto about the making of the film, specifically about the meaning of the title, Runasimi.
1: Runasimi means language of the people in Quechua. So that's how Quechua people would refer to the language themselves. And yeah, it's been an amazing journey to work on this film next to Fernando and Dylan and their whole team for the last 8 years. I have almost 9 years in the making of this film. And I won't lie, it took us a little bit longer than we expected, but I wouldn't change anything of how we've done this. And on the question of why this film is important, this is a film about Quechua. Quechua is a language spoken by 10 million people. It's the most spoken indigenous language in all of South America and our region. Four of them live in Peru. And a lot of people don't know that about this language. So to me, it was important to shine a light in Fernando's project, because I feel like through his project, we use that anecdote to explore bigger themes, such as language discrimination. And we also see the story of Fernando passing his cultural heritage to his son. I think this is an urgent story because people right now in Peru, indigenous people, they are not, I think, treated fairly in general in Peru.
0: You yourself are Peruvian, Peruvian-American.
1: I am Peruvian. My mother is from Cusco, but I am from Lima. I am not Quechua, and I am not indigenous. But I've had the honor, you know, to be able to tell Fernando's story. Fernando himself is Quechua. And I think this story is important and urgent because indigenous people in Peru are fighting for basic rights to, you know, like having water, electricity, healthcare, education in their own language. And so somebody could think that this is not important, but they also have the right to access of entertainment in their own language. So to me, it was important to shine a light in Fernando's story and just be able to emphasize the power of film as a medium for oral language and to try to maintain it alive.
0: If you, Fernando, can talk about why it's so important to translate what you do, these films from Western culture, and not always, because you're doing things translating from Spanish into Quechua as well in Peru. Talk about where you grew up and why you do what you do.
2: Thank you so much. First of all, I want to say Alilian Chupanay Imeinalian Kashanki, Nokpai Kwancha Kusiskan Kashaiko Tarikuiku Kai Mosok York, Ni Mancha is like New York, but in Quechua, Mosok York, Kai Yachtapi, Hinaspam, Willasaiki. I am going to tell you my story. I was born in Cusco City, but I passed my first years with my mother in the countryside. She was a teacher. She is retired, and so that's where I learned the Quechua, because in the 90s most kids in the countryside just spoken Quechua, so now they speak Spanish as well, and that's how I learned to speak Quechua. And then when I was around 25, I guess, I saw kids watching movies in the countryside, because most of them, they don't have TV, they don't have internet. Actually, they just have the TV, the device, and the DVD reproducer, and then they go to the city, sell some stuff, food, or potatoes, or whatever they harvest, and then the parents bring them. They can't afford toys or things like that for their entertainment, and they just buy discs of movies, and this is the entertainment. But what I saw, it's they saw the movies in Spanish, in Spain, David movies, and then they even don't understand what was going on in the movie.
0: So they just watch.
2: They just watch and laugh with some physical jokes, you know, but they didn't understand. And then I asked them, hey, what's going on in the movie? And they said, I don't know, right? And that's why I decided to, hey, why if I try do the same voices and create the dubbing process for this in a short clip? And the response of these kids was really, really amazing, because they finally understood, but just a short clip. That's why we decided to, hey, why if we

0: dub a full movie, right? And here is why. Because most of the indigenous language hasn't written. They don't have the way to write. In Quechua is the same. And then most of the communication is oral, right? And then how I can figure out to preserve the language without writing? We have this device, the phones, the audiovisual, the media now. And I said, okay, this is the way how I can preserve the language because it's losing.
1: I want to go to clip number two. It's you describing why speaking in Quechua, preserving this language, is so important.
0: Our language, Quechua, to me, it's like life itself. In Spanish, I can say many things, but in Quechua, I can say what I really feel. What truly comes from my heart.
2: There's the bull.
0: Quechua speakers have always been treated like second-class citizens. In the past, people would have to speak it in secret. To this day, when you speak Quechua, people will look at you like you are worthless. That's why people won't speak it. That's why we are losing it.
1: That's another clip from Runasimi, translated into English from Quechua, means the language of the people. And we're speaking to Augusto Zagara, who is the director, but also the voice you just heard, Fernando Valencia, who this film is about. And now we're also joined by his son, Dylan. He was very young at the time. He's a few years older. It's hard to recognize him at 14. But Fernando, before I ask Dylan a question, it is so beautiful the way you describe your indigenous language being your heart, expressing your soul. Talk about how it's threatened.
0: Yes, so each language in the world, especially the indigenous language, are very attached to the human relationships and also the relationship with the nature. And in Quechua, the most important thing, it's think in the other before think about yourself. It's why when you say hello, let's say hello or good morning, right? You say alilanchu, which means it's everything all right? Because I am aware, I am care of you, right? And then, yeah, that's why the language comes from the heart. And it's a beautiful thing. And most people ask me, why should I learn Quechua, Runasimi? And I say, because you will discover yourself. That's why I learned Spanish to communicate in my country because each document is in Spanish. I learned English to communicate with the world because English is split around the world. And I, fortunately, I learned Quechua to talk with myself, with my most basic feelings.
1: Dylan, you're 14 years old now.
3: Yeah.
1: Did you learn Quechua in school?
3: I didn't. I didn't learn Quechua, but they teach it in a very basic way. There's like 1 hour a week of Quechua, so it is very hard to actually learn it and not just memorize a couple of words.
1: So you learn it from your father?
3: Yeah. I learned some words, some readings, yeah. But I have a very good way to pronounce the Quechua, I think, because of this training with
1: because
3: the
1: of
3: dubbing.
1: Your dad training you?
3: Yeah, like noca. I can say it a little bit better. Yeah, this was like when I was maybe 7 or 6.
1: Well, it's now preserved.

0: for all time.
1: Yeah.
0: Are you concerned about cultural imperialism bringing it to the Quechua people? The idea of bringing this movie as opposed to bringing out the voices of the Quechua people to the world?
1: Yeah. Most people ask me the same question. That's why you are bringing imperialism into Quechua, a peaceful country, you know, a peaceful culture. And I said, but I'm not bringing them here. I am bringing the Quechua outside. I'm doing the opposite thing, and they don't even are noticing about this. What I'm doing is in the peaceful way to share the worldwide culture into small culture, and when I translate it, I am sharing our culture to the worldwide culture, taking something very iconic as the Lion King into a native language, but which is not a small thing. It's 10 million people speaking Quechua, and I say, why not?
0: I want to go to the final clip we have of Runasimi. We see Fernando teaching Dylan, a young Dylan, he's already 14, to jump into a haystack, but really, it's so much more.
2: Yeah.
3: Okay, Dylan, you have to fly the hike. You have to fly.
4: I don't know if I want to do this anymore.
2: Yeah, Dylan, vamos. Tú puedes.
3: Come on, you can do this.
2: Yeah. Tienes que volar hasta aquí.
3: Ready? You can jump this hike. On three.
2: No.
3: One, two, ready. Come on. Fly.
4: That was intense.
0: That's a clip from Runasimi. Augusto Zagata, you're the director. You filmed him for so many years. Why did you choose this clip?
5: To me, that clip was always really magical.
6: Strong wind warning continues tonight with a low of 5. Tomorrow, mainly fine, chance of a shower until the afternoon, with southwesterlies turning northwesterly, a high of 16 and a low of 7. Looking ahead to Wednesday, should be a lovely fine day with northwesterlies, a high of 20.
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9: You're listening to Radio Hawke's Bay. This is a program called Instant Zone Peak Performance every day, and it's our pleasure to have on the phone direct from Melbourne in Australia, Edmund Otis, who is a licensed psychotherapist, a peak performance coach in life and sport. He's an author, a senior university lecturer, a martial arts exponent, and all-round swell guy. How you going, Edmund?
10: Ken, I'm fabulous. So good to see you. How you doing?
9: Great to have you here with us now. Today we're going to talk about something that many people are quietly wrestling with. How to keep going when life feels chaotic, uncertain, or just plain overwhelming. And you're going to help us unpack all that. How you been?
10: I hope so.
9: Yeah. Let's start at the very beginning. When life feels chaotic, what's the first internal signal that people should pay attention to?
10: Well, you know, a lot of this, and as I keep mentioning, so much of what I do comes out of or applies to sports psychology. And sports psychology, fundamentally, at the very bottom line, there's a lot of ways of looking at it. It's how do we do well in stressful situations? I mean, that is the goal.
9: Yeah.
10: You know, athletes train, they practice, they're in the gym, so that they do well when, you know, the numbers are important and people looking at them and they need to win. And so what we frequently do when things are overwhelming, we basically allow our emotions to overwhelm us and we lose perspective.
9: Yeah.
10: Okay. You know, and that's the fundamental. And then again, all of this stuff, as we always laugh about, it's really, really very simple, but it's not easy.
9: Yes. Now, you often talk about resilience, and I suppose that's what it's all about, being resilient. But how do you define resilience in a way that feels realistic rather than inspirational? Like we say, if you like, you put it down in writing, oh, yeah, that looks pretty easy. But it's not. Yeah. So how do you get realistic about it?
10: I think how you get realistic about it is, it's and I like the fact you said, you know, being realistic.

0: People who are resilient are able to do two things. They're able to process the stress they're going through, and they're able to keep their focus on what their goal is. They don't get overwhelmed and go, oh, I can't do this. They recognize this is really, really hard, but that's still my goal. Okay, you know, I don't know what the hell I'm doing, but I still have this goal. I need to catch my breath and figure out what to do to get there. And in a weird way, what they do is they stay focused in the moment. You know, the example I always think about when I do these talks is, you know, if you're on the road and you're going somewhere and you're driving and you know that you want to get to a certain destination, you know, I'm in Napier, I need to get to Wellington, right? And you run into traffic and then there's a road that's washed out and then you get a flat tire. You can freak out and just scream and yell and whatever, but people are resilient, go, oh man, this is a pain. What do I do now?
1: Yeah.
0: And they keep a sense of satisfaction or acceptance of where they are, and they keep a focus on what their goal is. You know, it's like a rugby field. You know, you want to score, you want to get the ball over the line, but you get knocked down and tackled.
1: Yeah.
0: The whole team doesn't go, oh my gosh, they pick up the ball, figure out where they are, and start passing it again.
1: Yeah.
0: That's almost a definition, as you know, you point out, practical resilience. Where am I keeping my mind on the goal?
1: There's a lot of coping cliches out there, and you know, I know how you feel and you'll get over it. But what are some of the common myths, Edmund, that actually make things harder for people? I know, for instance, that, you know, if you lose a loved one, people might say to you, well, you know, I know what you're going through and time will heal you. That's not always the case, though, is it? This is just a cliche, isn't it?
0: Well, I mean, yeah, it is a cliche, and it's people trying to be nice. I think the most common myth is, you know, you're going to feel better, and sometimes you don't. You know, I think people who are resilient are able to accept the fact that they feel really, really bad. They feel terrible. I remember about 5-6 years ago, I had a client, really sweet woman. She came to me, and her husband had been sick, and they'd been married for 30 years, and he died, and she was depressed, and she was overwhelmed, and she came in, and she says, you know, I'm just not getting over it. And my friends are really worried about me, and my family's worried about me. I'm just so sad. And I asked her, well, you know, when did your husband pass away? And she goes, it's been 6 months. Somehow, she convinced herself, and her friends are so worried about her and her family, that she should be over it by then. It's ridiculous. That's not resilient.
1: No.
0: Resilience is you accept the fact that I'm in pain, I'm broken, I'm hurt, I'm scared. And this is where I am. It's that thing I said, you know, where are you and where do you go? That's what I'm talking about, where we are. I'm panicked. Okay, if I'm panicked, I still need to get to tomorrow. Yeah. Or I still need to accomplish this. I think that's the major one, that, you know, you get over it. And if you're not over it, you can't function. No, I mean, when something terrible happens or your plans change, you know, you're upset.
1: Yeah.
0: It's like you're hurt, but you still have to move forward. And one of the things I think we do, I mean, one way to look at it is like physical injury. Nobody misunderstands. If you get in a car wreck and you break your leg, you think that 3 weeks later, oh, my leg still hurts. No, you accept the fact.
1: That's
0: you wear a brace. Yeah. You need to go to therapy. You know, you need to get physical therapy. And probably you're going to hurt even when nobody can see you limp.
1: Yes.
0: But you don't stay in bed. You go, yeah, of course it hurts. I got in a car wreck last year.
1: Yeah.
0: It's very similar. For me, it's very similar.
1: Yeah. Now, we often talk about stress as well. I mean, stress is part of life. We have stress every day in our lives, I would imagine, for most people. But sometimes that crosses a line. So how can listeners tell the difference between normal stress and something that might need professional support? So they might need to come and see someone like you. How do we know that? How do we know that? We're thinking, what are we going to do about this?
0: Well, everything, you know, and sometimes, you know, I know I've said this before, everything involves stress. Anytime we do anything, it's stress. You know, the thing that gets us out of the bread in the morning is stress. Either I'm late to work or I have to go to the toilet, right? That's stress. It's a little bit of stress. You know, and, you know, if there's an outcome, but I think frequently if some people, and it's very normal, you can't get past the stress of it, where the stress you're feeling becomes the overwhelming factor, right? As opposed to, oh, I got to do this. I have a schedule. I have urgency. I got to talk to my family. I got to change my plans. I got to find a new job. What do I do next? And I feel that, but I'm focused on the outcome, the goal. How do I hope this will resolve? But if what we're dealing with primarily is the stress itself,

0: I can't think of anything else except how overwhelmed I am. I think that needs some assistance. You know, it can be professional, it can be somebody you care about, but then also we can do it ourselves. You know, the big question is, okay, if I can, let me catch my breath. What's my goal? If you can identify your goal, we can start working towards it. Then sometimes you ask yourself that question. You don't know what your goal is. Then your goal is to figure out what your goal is. What do I need? How do I need to move forward? And sometimes for a lot of people, that's it. And I don't mean to make, I'm not making light of it all. It sounds silly. Yes. But the goal is to figure out your goal. I talk to people. I do research. I ask. I catch my breath. I ask myself, what do I really want? That is the goal.
1: So when we're feeling overwhelmed, what role does routine play in your everyday life?
0: Oh, I think it's really important. And one of the things I talk about all the time, and we've talked about, is part of your routine, not just because it's good for you physically, part of your routine is everybody should be doing a couple things, some exercise,
1: yep.
0: Right? And I'm not even talking because it's good for you physically. And by exercise, I mean doing something physically that engages you. You know, if you have any listeners right now, they're frequently stressed, go online and look for some deep breathing exercises. What we want to do is when we're under stress, you know, if you just think about it, we're continually focused on worrying about what's going to happen. And we're continually focused about what screwed up that got us here. We spend very little time being in the moment, actually working on things. When we do some exercise, it's a brisk walk. If you're healthy, you go for a run, you lift weights, you do push-ups. If it takes more time, anything you do that's physically hard enough that that's all you can think about. Yep. That distracts you. That puts you in the moment.
1: You've probably answered my next question with that answer there. My question was, well, not everyone has got a strong support network around them, so how can they support themselves when they feel like they're doing it alone? So just like what you just said.
0: Yes, yeah. No, I believe that. You know, and think about it, you know, a strong support program, you know, network. You know, you see somebody and you enjoy being with them. That's being in the moment.
1: Yeah.
0: Okay. So if you do something consciously, and I keep saying this, but it's so useful, deep breathing, you know, 2 minutes in the morning, 2 minutes, you know, don't do it in front of people because they'll think you look crazy, you know,
1: yes.
0: But, you know, I don't mean to be crude, but stay in the toilet an extra 2 minutes with the door shut and just do some deep breathing.
1: Yeah.
0: Because what that does is allows you to be in the moment. And that's what we find peace. If any of your, you know, of our listeners are interested in this, there's this old concept, you know, mid 20th century, it's called flow. It's a guy by the name Chilazinski, he's a psychologist. And flow just basically means we're at our best when what we're doing and what we're thinking and what we're feeling are the same thing at the same time. And when we're under stress, we don't have any of that. That's out the window.
1: Is there a slight problem in what you just said, though, that, I mean, if you've got a lot of stuff going through your head and it's worrying you and you take more time to be on your own doing these deep breathing exercises, does that not just compound the problem that you're sitting there thinking, wow, yeah, here I'm doing some deep breathing, but you're also continually thinking about things that is bringing you down?
0: Well, that's the thing. It isn't when you're under stress and you know, and you're overwhelmed, you're continually thinking. You're not thinking, you're obsessing.
1: Yes.
0: Thinking gets you to a solution, right? It isn't thinking, you know, to look at, you know, you're taking a math test. You're in high school or college, you're taking a math test. It isn't thinking if you stare at the page and go, oh my God, those problems look so difficult.
1: Yes.
0: It's thinking when you look at the first problem, you start solving it.
1: Yeah.
0: If you're not solving it and you're just going over the same troubles over and over, you're stressing yourself.
1: Yeah.
0: And you need to catch your breath so you can get a start moment. It's harder than it sounds, but it's almost the only thing we can do. You know, that's why we have a phrase, you know, catch your breath.
1: Yeah. Now, I was that guy that said, oh my God, look at those problems.
0: Now, did you do that thing? So you look at those problems, yeah, and you scan the test and you try to find one easy one you can answer, and that's your starting point?
1: Yeah. That's right. It's like doing the crossword, isn't it?
0: That's what I'm talking about.
1: Find the one easy word in the crossword. Now, a lot of people feel guilty when they're struggling, but they're expected to keep going. I mean, what are some healthy ways to manage that guilt?
0: I think the thing I do, I encourage my clients to

0: and I do for myself, is there's this concept called third-person perspective. Okay. And it's almost silly, but it works real well. If I had a friend who was in the same situation as I am, feeling the same way I was, what would I tell them to do? And most people, what they do is they have a friend who's overwhelmed, to tell them, you know, it's a tough situation, it's going to be okay. What can I help you with? They cut them some slack. We don't look at our friends and go, what the hell is wrong with you?
1: Yeah.
0: Right? So, you know, you may be harsh. You may say, well, let's get on with it. You know, or you may be what's understandable. Or it's, you know, you need to take a day off. Or it may be, you know, why don't you give somebody a call? But what we would do is when we give advice to people, we generally suck those overwhelming emotions out and we think strategically. I mean, that's the difference, you know, to how you get on with things. We get rid of our overwhelming emotions and panic and fear and worry and embarrassment. We start thinking strategically.
1: Yeah.
0: Strategy is just how do I get from where I am to where I want to be?
1: That old cliche, a problem shared is a problem halved, that is quite true. But then on the flip side of that, and we've talked about it before, particularly with men, we don't want to do that. We don't want to share our problems.
0: At all. And, you know, that's where what we are seeing, a bigger increase about men going to professionals like psychologists. Sometimes we don't want to share with our friends. I mean, that's understandable. I'm not sure how great it is, but that makes perfect sense. What I often think that one of the best value of going to someone who's a coach or a psychologist or a counselor is you're not invested in them personally. You can be more open. But, you know, for anybody who's listening, you know, we know this in New Zealand, Australia, and the U.S., you know, women have much higher rates of depression. Women go see therapists much more than men do.
1: Mm-hmm.
0: More men commit suicide than women. Okay. So it isn't that women are more depressed. Women tend to be more sensitive and recognize they need to open up. They need to resolve this. Men tend to close themselves in. Yeah. So for any men who are listening, or any men, or any women who have men, because, you know, is maybe go see somebody that you don't have to worry what they think.
1: Yes.
0: Oh, man, I don't want my mate to know that I'm having a hard time. Fine. Yeah. Go to somebody who's just there to help you. It's like going to a doctor. You know, you may have a sore inside your mouth that you don't want your friends to see, but you'll go talk to a doctor. Yes, I don't see it as different.
1: Now, you've talked about it before, but self-compassion. I mean, what does self-compassion, where does that come into it with this sort of problem?
0: I think self-compassion, you know, is so important, is cutting yourself enough slack to recognize that what you're feeling is not a weakness and is not a flaw. Accepting how you feel. Lately in my work, I do a lot of that about acceptance. You know, some people tend to have higher anxiety levels, they worry more than others. Some people have more on their plate and stuff. And self-compassion is accepting the fact that you're stressed. What people frequently do, especially those who aren't that good with stress, they get stressed about the fact that they're stressed. You got to get past that.
1: Yeah.
0: No, this is tough. I'm feeling a bit overwhelmed. Okay. That's just the way I am. What do I need to do about this now? You know, it's kind of like, you know, if any of your listeners have, you know, have little yappy dogs, right? And when the delivery guy comes up, the dog starts barking.
1: Mm-hmm.
0: Okay. What we do is we don't yell at the dog. We go, it's okay. It's okay. It's just the UPS guy. It's okay. It's just the mailman. We tell it it's okay.
1: Yeah.
0: Because if we start yelling at it, quiet, be quiet, the dog is then stressed about the guy at the door and stressed about you being mad at it.
1: Mm.
0: If we get understanding and compassionate to our dog,
1: yes,
0: we can do the same thing to ourselves. And I'm not making light of that.
1: No.
0: But literally, you know, it's okay. Okay, you're just feeling overwhelmed. So okay, this kind of thing, I got to do it. You know, some people don't like public speaking. You know, obviously, not you and me.
1: I hate it.
0: but you know, I mean, as you're waiting to say what you need to say, I'm a little bit stressed. This kind of thing makes me nervous. That's okay. I'll be fine. Accepting how you feel is important. You know, I mean, athletes do this all the time. I think I mentioned a while ago, I have a friend who's a physical trainer. He works with pro teams. And the first time just starting out, we went to school together. He got a job with, actually in the U.S., a professional basketball team. And he was so surprised. He was excited. He was so fun. All he was doing was wrapping ankles, right? Nobody was talking to him. But the first

0: day of the game, he was in the locker room. Several of the players, big time pro players, you know, NBA, $10 million a year salaries. They all throw up before a game. Not all of them, several of them.
1: Yeah.
0: And they come out laughing. Oh, yeah, it's just nerves. First game, I always throw up. They're totally fine with it. It's just the way I am. That's a good attitude.
1: Yeah.
0: Just the way I am.
1: Is this problem that we're talking about today, does it cross generations? I mean, or does it affect some people more than others, the more age groups? Like, is it more prevalent than old people, or does it start off, like you mentioned, school, you know, in a test and you see all these math problems? Who does it affect mainly?
0: I don't know. I haven't looked at the research. But my feeling is it's not so much age-based, but it's just personality.
1: Yep.
0: You know, some people tend to be more stressed than others. You know, as silly as it sounds, my dog example works well. You know, we accept the fact that different breeds of dogs have different personalities. We're just like that.
1: Yes.
0: Some people tend to be more anxious. Some people tend to be more aggressive. Some people tend to be more kickback, you know. And it isn't that it's good or bad, but accepting where you are. I mean, some people are listening to this. And they go, I wish that was my problem. They feel that they don't feel enough stress.
1: Mm.
0: They don't have enough urgency. They don't get tense enough to make things change. Oh, man, I've been stuck in this place for 5 years. I hate this job. Well, you know, maybe they need to be a little bit more like one of those yappy little dogs.
1: Yeah.
0: But my sense is it's personality based. We do know that people tend to be crazier. It's hormones in life when they're teenagers. We laugh about that all the time. It's true. I do think that what we're seeing is that older people, okay, tend to be a little bit more nervous because they're aware that their range of actions or options are a little bit more limited. We see that sometimes.
1: Mm-hmm.
0: But I think it's just personality. Some people are different than others.
1: Absolutely. And finally, if someone is feeling stuck, what would be the one bit of advice, the one bit of great advice that you could give them to get them moving again?
0: Okay. I would encourage them to, if they're stuck, they often feel, oh man, I screwed up, or this is terrible, this isn't going the way I wanted. It's easier to send them, catch your breath. Okay, this is where I am. What is my goal? Let's forget all the other stuff. All we can control is this is where I am. Okay, is that still my goal? Maybe you change your goal. You know, I don't want that anymore, that's fine. But the thing about resilience and functioning well is you accept where you are as a starting point and you move towards that goal. That gives you a whole fresh start every day.
1: As always, my pleasure. You look after yourself and I look forward to talking to you same time, same place next time.
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2: You're listening to Women's Health Let's Talk. My name's Maria Pearson and I'm a personal trainer and life coach operating out of Havelock North and Hastings. I recently had the pleasure of being one of the speakers of a series of talks held in Napier on a Saturday under the umbrella of Love Heart. Now, you may not have heard of Love Heart. Love Heart is an organisation which provides educational opportunities and workshops and learning lunches and talks with speakers for people who are older or over 50. So it was great to be one of these speakers, and I talked about how to stay robust as we age. It was an hour-long talk. We had slides and had discussion with the audience as well and some questions at the end. So as a personal trainer, one of my big focuses is staying robust as we age and staying independent. And this talk, which I'm going to cover today, some of the topics, was how do we do that? What are some strategies and techniques that we can use to stay robust as we age? So just to give a little bit more background about myself as well, as a personal trainer, in New Zealand, you need to be registered with an organisation or an association called REPS, that means Registered Exercise Professionals, to be able to operate with insurance and support from REPS. And it's a way to become accredited as a personal trainer. So I'm registered through REPS as an exercise specialist. And when I work with my clients in Havelock North and Hastings, I largely work with the over 60s demographic. I've always been interested in working with this demographic because I learn so much from them about just some of the life stories that they have that they share with me. And I love to be able to give them ideas so they can learn from me, ideas and strategies to be able to stay fit and strong as they age. And so I take classes up at Duarte House in Havelock North 3 mornings a week for women, their strength, stretch and balance class. And I also take men's classes, which is stretch only. And I also take classes at a couple of residential rest home villages within Hawke's Bay and Hastings as well. And that has a real focus on strength and balance. So I have a lot of exposure to working with people who are older and giving them ideas and strategies. And again, like I say, learning a lot from them as well. So I do call myself a healthy aging advocate. And what does that mean? So when we think about health, it's not just about the physical side of what makes up a person. For me, that's a big focus because I'm a personal trainer and I work on getting people stronger, more balanced, increasing their bone density, excuse me, and their coordination. So there is the physical side. But health is also made up with many more aspects than just the physical side. So you also have your mental or cognitive health. You have social health. Do you have connections and positive relationships with other people? There may be a cultural side to your life which you put time and energy into. Also creative and learning, and that's where Love Heart is such a great organisation because it encourages people who are older to get involved with learning new things, trying new experiences, and also that encompasses the social side, meeting new people. As part of our health, you may give credence to a higher being, so your spiritual side of your life may be a big aspect as well, so spiritual. And also financial health is another side of our life, is do we have control over our finances? Can we make decisions about what we spend our money on? And do we have enough money for the things that we want to be involved in and

things that we want to enjoy. So health, remember, is not just about the physical side or being free from disease. There's so many other aspects that come into it. And then you can also look at things like, in terms of being healthy, what are your stress levels like? How are you sleeping as well? How are you keeping yourself busy in the day? So when I say I'm a healthy advocate, healthy aging advocate, I really focus on how our bodies can remain strong and healthy as we age, while encompassing those other aspects as well. And you may be able to add some more aspects to that on top of the social, cultural, cognitive side. Okay, so when we talk about aging too, what do we mean? Now, in different countries, they will classify people in their population as elderly or senior or old based on different things. So in some countries, when you turn 60, you're deemed to be old or elderly. Where in New Zealand, historically, it's been around the age of 65, and often that is determined by the retirement age. So some countries say 60, some countries say 65. Now, these categories or classifications are useful because they can help healthcare and research and funding bodies to be able to determine what milestones might be for people, what funding they can give to different age groups within the community, healthcare, surgeries, medical treatments, medications, that what they can be provided for the different age groups as well. So this series of classifications I'm going to tell you about is just another example. So there are three different age categories in this classification. So the first is, if you are aged between 65 and 74, you're deemed to be young old. And then you go up to the next level, which is 75 to 84, where you're deemed to be old. And then 85 plus, you're deemed to be old or very old. Now, I know people who are in their 80s who are in better social, mental, cognitive and physical shape than people in their 60s. So when you hear about classifications like this, just think about where you fit within those classifications, but also you don't need to be pigeonholed into that. We're thinking if you're over 85, you're old, because you may not feel like that. You may not behave like that. So remember, the classifications are useful and they do have some value, especially for healthcare and funders, but just see where you fit within those groups. And it really is all a matter of perception about how you feel, how you're living your life. Okay, so when I was, in 2015, I started teaching at EIT in the School of Nursing and also the School of Recreation and Sport, teaching anatomy and physiology to first year nursing and rec and sports students. And when we taught anatomy, what we taught was what happens in the body normally, the normal development and then the normal changes and normal decline. So from the moment of conception all the way to being a baby, then a child, your school age, then your high school age, and you're an adolescent, and then you're an adult. And then there comes that point where things start to not so much grow and develop, but they can start to decline. And those changes in our bodies as we get older and we decline, or sometimes another word for that is to degenerate or slow down, we may not like those changes, but they're still part of the normal process of human development. So a lot of people don't know this, but from around about the age of 27 to 30, we start that physical decline in the body. And there will be other declines as well, say mental, cognitive, but I'll just focus on the physical side today. So around about 27 to 30, we start to physically decline. And what are some of these declines or changes in our bodies? So often muscles may not be as strong or as big or as powerful as they were. Bones may start to lose some density or thickness or hardness. We may not recover from a bout at the gym or physical activity or a sports game as easily as we did before, or recovering from injury may take longer. Our lungs and our heart may not be as elastic and stretchy as they used to be. Our hair may start to go grey, our skin may start to change and we start to get wrinkles. Our hormones can change as well, even our balance and our eyesight and our hearing. So these changes, like I say, they're normal. This decline is normal and it's inevitable, but we don't have to give into it. There are things we can do that can help to slow the decline. And for me, as a personal trainer, a big focus of that is based on exercise, and in

particular, yes, some cardio exercise, but in particular, resistance training or lifting heavy things, things that are heavy for us. So resistance training in the gym or having a physical job where you're lifting heavy things, that's really key to helping to stop the decline that

0: bad relationship with grades and tying my worth to academic success. So it was good that I didn't study theater, I think, because that way I was studying food design. I was stressing because of class, and but then I can seek artistic opportunities outside of class. And with like Malam Malaysia, that was a way to ease me into, especially when it's like run and directed by students. So it didn't seem as intimidating, but even then it was, as I said, if it wasn't for my friend Giraldi, who gave me a chance by being willing to be more patient in terms of like teaching me the choreography, because as I said, I didn't audition really well, and you needed someone who would be patient enough to, and be willing to give extra time to perhaps if I needed someone to go over dance steps and whatnot. So, and then after I graduated, I did my honors year, and after I finished that, it was like that first time in my life was like, oh, I don't have assignments to do. It was, and I really enjoyed those years where I was just, I was doing jobs where my work really just finished at 5. I didn't have homework, and I knew like, oh, this is the type of job that I want, because it allows me to do other things during my free time. And so I think it was 2023, I found out about the Oti Poti Theater Lab. Actually, to backtrack a bit more, because I had like free time, I would get involved in things here and there. So there was the Oti Poti Writers Lab. I think I only attended a few sessions here or there, but I got to know a bit of the more of the arts community that way. And then the theater lab, they have this playwrights program that it was running annually at the time. Sadly, the Oti Poti Theater Lab is no more due to funding cuts, but Emily Duncan and H.J. Kilkelly, they co-founded this initiative, and anyone could apply to be in the playwrights program. You didn't have to have studied theater formally. Like, you could apply, and there were, and I loved how accessible it was, because there was not only one medium that they accepted. Like, you didn't have to type out your submission. I think I audio recorded mine, but it's because then, you know, especially those who are neurodivergent, but even those who aren't, it's like having those, finding a medium or a way to tell your story in a way that best suits you. And I was fortunate enough to have been selected as one of the three. And that was the last cohort. I mean, who knows? I mean, it would be so great if such a program or something similar could come back. But of course, like, you know, Emily and HJ are still like based in Aotearoa, and Emily in Oti Poti. But, and there's like other creatives in the city as well. But for me, just have that opportunity, it was like, I ended up writing like a semi-autobiographical stage play, and Emily Duncan was my dramaturg, but I would have never imagined that I could do something like that, because even though I was in love with theater as a child, because I really struggled with my mental health during my teenage years, or even when I first came to Aotearoa, New Zealand, and I was just having all that exam anxiety or study, I didn't think that I would ever get back into theater. Because even now, like, on one hand, like, I'm so impressed that I wrote my own play, but actually with things like remembering lines, it was great that it was my own project, because I can do it at my own time and pace. Mm. Because I'm someone, if you gave me lines to read or dance moves to remember, I can't do it on the spot. Like, I need more time. I'm like so grateful for Emily and how accommodating she was, and for this program to have existed, and the fact that it was funded. So I did, you know, it wasn't, I didn't have to pay to be a part of it, and just that they accepted anyone, and chose that, you know, everyone has a story to tell. In my case, I did have a bit of theater background when I was a kid, but it's, you know, it doesn't have to be theater. Like, even a podcast is storytelling. Like, the arts is just, you know, everyone, as you know, it's really, it's the saying that people know by now, but it's, you still, we have to drill this in that everyone is an artist. And it's more that we get kind of like through going through life in the school system, we feel like we're not.
1: Yeah. Mm. And is this where Patty with a Y was invented?
0: Yes. So as I think I proposed to write like something about my life when I applied, but I can't quite remember, to the Oti Poti Theater Lab. So as part of the Theater Lab program, that's when I first wrote the 10-minute version of Patty with a Y. And then I performed it. So most of the time, they people would write a play, and then they would get like actors, like actors would be hired to perform for two play readings. But in my case, because it was a story about my life, I was given the opportunity to perform it as well. And I don't know if I would feel like comfortable putting on other plays because as a, sorry.

0: performing other roles, like sometimes like I want to, but also the fear is there too, because even though I've done like this, I performed my own play, but as someone who's not the fastest at learning or remembering lines, it was like in that case I felt like I had to do this because this was me. So I don't know if I'm but once again, it's going back to just like, oh, before I was just saying just now everyone's an artist, and now I'm like, oh, I don't know if I can act in other roles.
1: The contradiction.
0: Yeah, but yes, so and unfortunately, the second play reading was canceled because of COVID, but at least we had one. And then that was 2023. And then I think the following year, I was like, decided to continue working with Emily. So this time I hired her as my dramaturg and director to develop my play into an extended version, which was around like 45 minutes. And so I worked on expanding the writing, and that because it was, due to like the limited amount of time, I guess because of my visa that it was on, I was thinking you were just going to focus on, so it was a play where I kind of pretty much just stood around on stage and reciting. So it was not much action or like in terms of props or set, but it was focusing on just getting something out there. And yes, but without the support of Emily and the wider Ultipoti arts community, I couldn't have done that. And looking back, it's just like, oh wow, I did that thing.
2: It's like, looking back, I'm sure it's like something that you're so proud of.
0: Yes. And it's those moments when, you know, when you've like hit rock bottom, when like as a teacher, I didn't think at one point, I didn't even think I would get into the arts again. So I really have the Ultipoti community to credit for rekindling my love for the arts. And with other things that I'm involved in, like choir, it being non-audition, it's like, true, like arts, it's within us. And when it's like it came too much about grades, or it's like, oh, just professionals. And it's like, it's okay as well. Like you can, if I prefer, I can have a 9-to-5 job, maybe part-time rather than full-time. And then that takes the pressure off having to make a living off of art, but still having that time to do it.
2: Can you tell us about Smiles and Goodbyes? Because this is the first time I heard of it.
0: So I think maybe I was like on a roll after the extended version of Patty with the Y, and I performed it at the New Athenaeum Theatre here in Ultipoti, Dunedin, and also took the show up to Auckland for the Auckland Fringe Festival. It's my dream to perform at Dunedin Fringe. The timing didn't work, but maybe in the future, who knows, maybe I'll come back and do something. So shortly after I wrote and performed Patty with a Y, as I touched upon briefly, Patty with a Y is really like a monologue, so it was mainly me talking. So I thought I had some ideas like growing in my mind, so I thought, oh, I could write, maybe try writing a screenplay for a short film, and I would go the exact opposite of the approach that I did with my play. So this would be like a silent film, so I can really focus on the visual storytelling. And I was just kind of Googling how to write a screenplay, so I don't know if it was like decent or not, but and of course, like with many things, you go through many drafts. So I am very passionate about like those with a third culture kid background, or not necessarily with a TCK background, but just, you know, identity, which can apply to anyone. But in the end, for me, because the third culture kid experience is part of my experience, I wrote like a story about two sisters. In my case, I have a brother, but for the story, it's inspired by events that happened in my life, but I took some creative liberties because the characters were me, and I can't even remember what I named the characters. But yeah, so I wrote it. It's like about a 7-minute screenplay, and for a not yet produced film, maybe I'll be able to create a film someday in the future, and if not, perhaps like a picture book or something that's more realistic. But it shows that like once you get one story out there, you just feel like, oh, you can do things. And I think for me, that's why, whereas I don't regret pursuing the master's, because as I said, well, partly it's because of the visa thing, but I see what being enrolled in a formal academic environment, even though in this case it's more like a blended program with mainly distance courses, does to like to me mentally, that I don't have the capacity, where sometimes I would have ideas for creative projects, but it never gets prioritized. And I realized at one point I did consider even pursuing a doctorate, but I'm like, no, that's not for me, because I lose too much of myself, because I'm thinking too much about grades and academics and how much, you know, your parents have spent on these international fees. So it's like, if I have a choice.

0: voice, I'd rather not be in that state of mind where I can't just embrace things. Because the thing is about arts is that you can get inspiration from anywhere at any time. So with Smalls and Goodbyes, it was just because I'd written one story and there was more story to tell. And I just wrote it and then I submitted it to some film festivals that the ones that accept like screenplay submissions, and it did qualify for several, which was like nice considering it was my first screenplay. But once at the end of the day, it's not about the awards, because for me, I'd be more proud if like if I were to create a film or something that I'm happy to share publicly. So a film might be too big of a challenge, but as I said, it could perhaps be a picture book or you know, a graphic. Maybe not a novel in this case, but there's other mediums to publicly share my story. So it's not in that state to where I feel comfortable sharing it yet, but maybe in the future, definitely.
1: And I'm glad that there's something people can look forward to as well in terms of your creative outlets. Mental health and well-being has been something that is consistent throughout all of the episodes that we've done with you. I wonder if you can talk about how you're feeling now using art and creativity as a way to express or make your well-being better. One of the things that you mentioned in the past was feeling guilty about making time to do fun things when you have to study. Is that something that you're still feeling now, or has that changed since becoming an adult?
0: I wish I could say that changed, but now that's where I realized that, and once again, it's not to say that people shouldn't pursue formal education. It's up to you and your path and what your goals are. But it's for me, like, realizing, because as I've talked about, like, I still have like amazing teachers in undergraduate and postgraduate, but it's this education system itself where I feel it's so confining, and if I've tried, and every time I try, I go back into the same headspace where I went to having perhaps like healed and felt like I was in a much better headspace during that time that I was writing Patty with a Y and Smiles and Goodbyes. But the moment I went back into formal education, it's like, you know, I regress and go back to being my grades obsessed self. And that's why in the end I realized I might have to say goodbye to Aotearoa New Zealand, because I didn't want to lose myself completely, and go back to being that state of mind. Because, and there's like formal supports, like, you know, counselors and whatnot that you can see, and informal support too. And the community here has been great. But as, love isn't in a community, love from isn't enough for me to stay in New Zealand, but it's enough to keep you going. And you have to look for environments where you can thrive as well. So of course there's the whole seeking support, but if I'm seeking support, whether formally or informally, but then I'm going back to environment that puts me in such a bad mental space, then perhaps I need to change the environment. And that's what I realized, that's the case with formal education, because the issue was never the teachers. And I know some people have had experiences with not so great teachers, and I've had a few as well, but overall I've had mostly amazing teachers. But once again, you know, it's just bound by the system, and it's not the teachers saying, oh, we want to charge international students these insane fees, but it's the pressures of that. And as I said, in the end, it's really up to, depends on you and your whole path. Like, I know many people who are able to thrive in education and they don't feel that guilt as well. But perhaps, like in my case, when I've tried something, and those few years when I was after doing my honors and I was just, you know, doing my 9-to-5 job and engaging in the arts, like, I had a taste of what life could be like. And now going back to that, I realize, part of me, a big part of me doing this was originally in hopes of residency, but I realize it's not worth it to lose myself in hopes of something that I might not get anyhow.
1: Well, what are some conversations you've had with your parents who have supported you throughout your whole international student journey for you to up until now, where you make the decision to come back?
0: In a way, like, for me dropping out previously, it's like I set the bar so low. I made like the bar so low, so now it's just like, as long as you don't drop out again. So, but that's like a blessing in disguise, yeah. Too. I didn't think it would, you know, help me in this case. But definitely if my parents like never given me, because I definitely don't regret coming abroad, because if I didn't, I would not be where I am today. And because it costs so much as well, but it's not just financial, it's just for my parents to actually let me, and also say if maybe if I was in a family where they had certain professions

0: passions that you want to get into, if I had to take on a higher paying job, like the if I could land one, like the moment I finished my honors degree, I might never have gotten to written a play. So it's those things where it's like, oh, to for them to be okay that I'm just doing, like, you know, living life my weird way as well. Even though at times, you know, like with every family, there's like conflicts here and there. But it's just knowing that, you know, they do, you know, we love each other at the end of the day. And it's just being really grateful. And also when there are like arguments or things, you try to understand from their perspectives as well. But yes, I think for other people, I might not have had the chance to, you know, maybe the first time I dropped out, I would have been told to, you have to go to university in Thailand, where I think it's even more exam based. So I would have struggled there as well. So if not for the freedom for me to make my mistakes as well. Yeah.
1: Now that you're wrapping up your time here in Dunedin, what are you still learning about yourself?
0: Well, I've learned that, well, we touched upon this just now, but like that environment and routine makes such a big difference. Like at one point, of course, after finishing honors and I was just working, it felt like, oh, like in life, you don't just go backwards. You can go, don't just go forwards, or you can go backwards as well. Because I felt like I was in much better, like, mental health space. So, in a way, this year, I'm glad I did my master's partly so I have time to say goodbyes, even though it's not the proper goodbyes I want. But it wouldn't have been as abrupt. But at the same time, I also would have been happy not to, you know, to be in that state of mind again. But just knowing how big of a difference that is, and also knowing, just being reminded that it really does depend on people. So when it comes to work and whatnot, it's really hard to tell just based on jobs descriptions or the reputation of a company, because it might be a role that you might not be as keen for, but if you have a great manager, and not to say that you have to be like best friends with your colleagues, but it's just people who care, and, you know, remember that, oh, we're all whole people, and that we have other things going on in lives, and when you don't have to live a life that you don't dread, where you're not afraid to live. And it's being reminded of that. And like for me, it's like learning to give grace to myself, but to others as well.
1: Patty, thank you so much for all of the reflections that you've shared with us on the Arundelity for the last three episodes. Do you have any final things you'd like to share to listeners before you go?
0: I mean, with things like this, there's often like a lot of pressure, but perhaps I can like go from there where it's like, you know, life is stressful enough as is, but don't let, I mean, not that people like deliberately let them, but try to hold on to what makes you you. And to the people who love you, as I said, it might not be enough to have like, my original dream was to you know, to get residency, but it's like, you can have, there's more than one way to live your dream life. And there's no such thing as a dream life. There's good moments and bad moments. There'll always be ups and downs, but just stick to those who make you feel comfortable and whole, and also at the same time balance that with stepping out of your comfort zone. But only you know you, and so yeah, just hang in there one day at a time.
1: Thank you, Patty. And for our listeners, your journal prompt for the week is, when was the last time you created something just for yourself? You've been listening to The Arundelity on RFM.

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0: strong wind warning continues tonight with a low of 5. Tomorrow, mainly fine, chance of a shower until the afternoon, with southwesterlies turning northwesterly, a high of 16 and a low of 7. Looking ahead to Wednesday, should be a lovely fine day with northwesterlies, a high of 20.
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0: Good evening. Welcome here to a fabulous Tuesday night. Manawatu's People Radio, 999 AM, the voice of your community. You're here with the Palmy Pride team. I'm Cam.
1: Here recorded at MPR Studios on Broadway, Palmerston North. I'm Andy.
2: Oh, it's where Lane to call it.
3: Hello, I'm Matt.
4: I'm Sky, and I'm back.
0: Sky, yes, back. We got a full crew this week. That's all right. We're all in the house. Whoop, whoop.
2: Well, okay. Whoop, whoop.
1: Whoop, whoopity, whoop, whoop.
0: Sorry, that was me trying to be gangsterish. It really wasn't working.
1: On tonight's show, we are going to be talking about the Texas drag ban. Of course, we will be talking about Dolly Parton and Tim Curry.
0: Yes.
2: Lost a couple of major icons.
0: In 2 days. 2 days.
1: That took me, I had a bit of a moment that
4: technically morning.
1: Technically,
4: they both died on the same day.
0: Oh.
4: Yeah. Tim Curry died just before midnight. I have another article on Tim Curry and some Trump administration and Mike Pence.
0: Oh, lovely.
2: Yeah. And I've got one on Trump messing up again.
0: And from the sports,
1: just his general lifestyle.
0: we have gay rugby players. That's right,
2: gay rugby players.
1: Love it.
0: Drop it.
1: Oh, and it appears I've got a Donald Trump one as well.
2: Show us your scrum. Oh, sorry. That's as much as I get.
1: Can we go to our first song, and then I'll do an article.
0: It is Light of a Clear Blue Morning.
1: Dolly Parton with Lainey Wilson. Nice.
2: So this was a...
0: And Queen Latifah. It's obviously a...
2: Yeah, this is serious. A charity effort from these performers for a children's cancer hospital. The kind of people she was.
1: Yes. I was going to say, wow, look at that, Dolly giving back. Who'd have thunk? Mm. So many people have said, you know, she could have been a millionaire.
4: Billionaire.
1: But she
0: gave away a lot of her money.
1: She spent a lot of her money on children and family. Heaps. And
2: she supported black school bands.
1: Yeah.
2: She challenged...
1: She put money towards the COVID vaccines.
2: Yeah, she challenged those who opposed marriage equality.
1: Yeah.
2: She was outspoken on ageism. She did it all.
4: She started a whole thing for American kids getting books.
2: That's amazing. And just such a very, very cool one.
1: I did watch someone, it must have been a comedian over in the States, do like a comparison of this is what Dolly did versus, you know, like, did she spend money on a media company? No, she didn't. She did XYZ. Did she do this? No, she didn't. She bought children's books.

0: children? Did she enlisted like all of these things at these multi, you know, the Musks and the
1: She wasn't in it for her own glory. No. She was in it to spread the joy.
2: Yeah. So we've got several several of Dolly's songs lined up for tonight. The first one is this one. So here we go.
3: You know, we're living in troubled and uncertain times.
4: Yeah, we sure are.
3: But we can't let the darkness win.
4: It's time to wake up.
3: Yes, because I can see the light of a clear blue morning. Can you? It's been a long, dark night.

0: was Dolly Parton.
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0: with Light of a Clear Blue Morning.
2: Beautiful.
3: Alrighty, so I believe there is quite a bit of Dolly music tonight.
2: Mm-hmm.
3: Yes, is that correct?
0: There is.
2: Yeah.
3: So Dolly Parton has died age 80.
4: And if you didn't know, you must be living under a rock.
2: Yeah,
1: world is grieving, even in America. They flew the flags at half mast.
3: Trump has taken a response that threw me. Okay. Dolly passing away threw me, but yeah. Dolly Parton has died aged 80, with her family saying she died peacefully today in Nashville. This was the 25th of August. The news was shared on an Instagram video announcement posted to Parton's official account. In the video, Parton's nephew, Brian Seaver, identified himself as speaking on behalf of the family, saying, "My name is Brian Seaver, son of Cassie Parton, and I'm representing the Parton and Owens family today, announcing the passing of my aunt, Dolly Rebecca Parton Dean, sister, sis, and granny to one generation.

0: and Gigi to the next, and adding, this video announcement is something Dolly asked of me years ago, but before I fully absorbed it as a future reality. Partner had publicly discussed health challenges in September 2025 when she postponed a planned Las Vegas residency, writing, "As many of you know, I've been dealing with some health issues and my doctors have told me that I must have a few procedures." More recently, she cancelled shows in May 2026, as she told fans while giving an update. Parton was a long-standing gay icon embraced across drag, pride events and queer nightlife for her camp glamour, humour and warmth. Many described her as a gay icon whose campy aesthetic and constant positivity resonated with the LGBTQ plus fans. And she was also a public supporter of the LGBTQ community, who advocated for marriage equality and defended transgender people. The LGBTQ plus allyship has been widely celebrated, including by us at Pink News, so this article was written by Pink News, who took a look back at times she spoke up for LGBTQ plus rights when the singer turned 80 earlier this year. Parton was also known for philanthropy, including Imagination Library, which she donated more than 150 million books to children. Just touching on the supporting for the trans community as well, I found out the other day her driver was trans.
1: For 30 years.
0: Yeah, which is, driver. Yeah, I was like, wow, that's amazing. But yeah, I was thrown by it. It took a little bit to have a moment. How did you guys?
1: A little disbelief. Yeah, it's not real.
0: I've already heard one person say that it's all a hoax.
2: I had to Google and double check that it wasn't just social media doing social media things.
0: My jaw dropped when I watched the video and I was like, please no, please no, and then
3: appreciate that she was unwell beforehand, but you wouldn't know by looking at her, and I just giggled and joked. I was like, that's probably all the surgery and all the Botox, but, you know, like, was also actively active.
0: She hit a short...
2: she was fighting cancer.
0: Short fight with cancer, apparently, and I think... As far as I look at it as, I don't think she would be the one to stay, be like, oh, woe is me, I have to stop and do this and do that.
1: She
0: would have just powered through, you know, it's the better get to living song kind of thing.
1: Yep.
3: Right, so and we're going to go to our next song up. This is, the next song up is by Tim Curry, and it's Sweet Transvestite. We also know this from the Rocky Horror Picture Show.
0: So yeah,
3: show.
0: Rocky Horror. Yeah. I've seen so many videos that have been like, dear Grim Reaper, you've taken the wrong 80-year-old line.
1: Yeah, exactly.
2: And the whole, we want a DT, not DP, so Dolly Parton versus Donald Trump.
0: I've seen a one where it's a person doing witchcraft, and they're like, too good, one bad, too good, one bad, too good. And yeah.
1: Yeah.
3: So here we go, Sweet Transvestite.
4: How'd you do, I? See, you've met my faithful hand in hand. He's just a little brought down, because when you knocked, he thought you were the candy man.

0: me show you a rhyme and maybe play you a sign. You look like you're both pretty groovy. Or if you want something visual that's not too abysmal, we could take in an old Steve Reeves movie.
1: I'm glad we caught you at home. Could we use your phone? We're both in a bit of a hurry.
2: Right.
1: We'll just say where we are, then go back to the car. We don't want to be any worry.
0: Where are you?

I could show you my favorite obsession. I've been making a man with blonde hair and a tan, and he's good for relieving my tension. I'm just a sweet

0: So, come up to the lab and see what's on the slab. I see you shiver with anticipation. But maybe the rain is really to blame. So I'll remove the cause. But not the symptom.
1: Right, we're going to go to the sports desk. That's right. Gay rugby player. Kyle Taylor Woolston has shared his upcoming story about how he fears of coming out to his teammate, his team, was met with overwhelming support. He's sharing his story to remind people that there are happy stories out there. The rugby player married his husband George Woolston this summer. Taylor came out to his team in 2018 and will enter the 2026-2027 Super Rugby SRC season with the Newport team. Everyone has been really supportive, and Taylor Woolston about his journey as a gay athlete, the BBC reported. I'd love to give people confidence that there are happy stories out there. Across men's sports, out LGBT players are often few and far between in Welsh rugby. Gareth Thomas, the referee, and referee Nigel Owens are out voices in the sports. In June, former National Rugby League player Kane Evans publicly came out as gay. He is the first men's professional rugby league player to do so since Ian Roberts more than three decades ago in 1995. However, Taylor Woolston hopes his position at a semi-professional level will give others confidence in their truth. There are a lot of young players in our squad, and when I was in this situation, I didn't have a role model to look up to, he shared. So good on Kyle.
2: So Welsh and a rugby player.
1: Oh, yes.
2: And gay. Oh.
3: Kyle's not Welsh.
2: No.
3: Oh. I think he's Australian.
2: Yeah.
1: Well, it doesn't actually say.
3: I'm pretty sure he's Australian, and he's the only and semi-professional out.
2: If he can put on a Welsh accent, then, you know, I'm still there.
1: Ah, yeah.
2: Oh, the Welsh accent just gets me weak. Gets me giddy.
3: If you can understand it, sometimes it's very thick and very hard.
2: I think that's half the joy.
1: Just smiling up.
4: You must be a mess watching Pride.
2: Taryn Edgerton, when he speaks in his little Welsh accent.
1: Mm-hmm. Right, on that note, we're going to our next.
2: I have some weird thing, you know, men in meat wicker gumboots and mullets.
1: Next anyway. Dolly Parton song is Coats of Many Colours.
2: Oh.

0: right, that was Dolly Parton with Coats of Many Colours. And next up on our list from Dolly will be family. But who's got an article to read first?
1: I'll read the one about Tim Curry.
0: Oh, excellent.
2: First. Yep.
1: So again, Tim Curry, best known for his role in Dr. Frankenfurter in the cult classic Rocky Horror Picture Show, died at the age of 80. The actor reportedly had been going through a number of health issues over the past decade, according to TMZ. He died late on Tuesday, the 25th of August, with law enforcement reportedly responding to his Los Angeles home at 11:23 p.m. No foul play is suspected in the case, and no cause of death has been given as of yet. This was on the 26th, so we may have had an update since. He never married and had no children, and thought that his personal life should not be of public interest.
2: Mm-hmm.
1: Curry, who also played Pennywise the Clown in Stephen King's It, suffered a major stroke back in 2012 while having a massage. He required brain surgery after the incident and also needed the use of a wheelchair. After this, he experienced other mobility issues in his left arm and leg, saying in September 2025 that he was still unable to walk. Curry originally starred in Rocky Horror at a small venue at the Royal Court Theatre in London. Not sure that's really a small venue, but okay.
2: I mean, compared to these day standards, maybe.
1: Before eventually appearing in the movie adaptation in 1975. Mm-hmm. He said in 2005, it's a chance for people to try on a few roles for size, maybe help them figure out their own sexuality. I've certainly had some very interesting and moving mail from people who've said, thanks for helping me figure out who I was, and that's very nice.
2: He's done a bunch of other roles, so there was,
1: he was in one of the Peter Pan movies.
3: He was?
2: There was a video where he was talking about Trump because he was in one of the Home Alone movies.
1: Yes.
2: Mm. And they filmed in
1: Home
2: one
1: Alone
2: of Trump's
1: 3.
2: Hotels.
3: Home
2: yeah.
3: Alone 2, he
2: a
3: was
2: New
3: in
2: York.
1: 2?
2: Yeah.
3: Yes. 2. In New York.
2: And his
1: opinion. The pigeon lady and the mum
3: yes.
1: also died this year.
2: Yeah.
1: Or was in the last year.
2: Yeah, Brenda Fricker. His opinion of Trump was quite interesting for that one. But he was also in Will and Grace. I just thought about it before. He, Karen was getting married to, oh, what's his name? We don't like him here, John Cleese.
0: Oh, yes.
2: And John Cleese's brother in it was Tim Curry, and he kept trying to pash Karen.
1: He also voiced a lot of cartoon characters that
3: Didn't know. Yeah, Thornberry.
2: Yeah. No, there was another.
1: Or was that the other one that did
2: Eeyore? There was another guy who did a bunch of cartoon characters.
1: The guy who did Optimus Prime.
2: That passed away this week. Did Optimus Prime, did Eeyore, did a few others as well.
1: So yeah, Tim Curry did
3: Tim
1: a lot.
3: Tim Curry was also in Annie.
2: Yes.
3: And of course, It. He was also.
2: These are witches movies, with, like The Best Witch Ever or something.
3: Yeah.
2: So like
3: he did
2: movie.
3: Stage with the Pirates of Penzance.
2: Wasn't he in a Monty Python?
3: That wouldn't surprise.
1: Quite probably.
3: Spamalot.
2: Spamalot. That's the one. Yeah.
3: Yes. So yes, hugely talented man, very diverse. Because like once you've done Rocky Horror, what do you do? And he showed us what you could do. You just
1: He didn't say stuck in that little box of what Rocky Horror was. Yeah.
3: He did kind of get niched into playing the bad dude.
2: Yeah,
3: but he played it really, really well.
2: Yeah,
3: and you know, and even you know, the Grinch. He had that Grinch smile.
2: Mm. He wasn't in the Grinch, was he?
3: No, he wasn't in the Grinch. It was in Home Alone where they.

0: He does that.
1: They merged his face into the Grinch smile. Mm.
0: Right.
2: Dolly Parton with Family. Here we go.
0: Can I just slip this one in real quick?
2: Okay, go for it.
0: Because it is another Tim Curry one. As you mentioned before, his love life should be out there. Tim Curry's Rocky Horror Show legacy may be legendary, but his response to questions about his love life is iconic. The actor who played Dr. Frankenfurter sadly died, aged 80 on 25th of August, with fans now remembering his incredible career and life. However, his death has brought renewed interest into his personal life. He never married, and he had no children. But Curry made his stance clear numerous times. In October 2025, The New Yorker interviewed, and he quite simply said, "My romantic life is none of anybody's business." Similarly, he wrote in his 2025 memoir, Vagabond, "Affairs of the heart or the bedroom are respectfully none of your business." However, he did make it clear that he had his fair share of romance while speaking to The Guardian. He reflected on Rocky Horror character Ken. On how this Rocky Horror character can anybody before being asked whether that translated into his real life too. "Well, I wasn't lonely," he said. It wasn't too difficult to get laid, but it was the 70s, which is crucial to what it is, I think. Curry previously told After Dark 1975, "I don't talk about who I'm king or whether I'm in love. It's of paramount interest to me and very little interest to your readers. If it is interest to them, then there we go." I'll leave it just there. Oh, however, he did lightheartedly reveal Muppets legend Miss Piggy was his one true love. He said, "I'll tell you, once you've had pork, you never go back." In fact, Miss Piggy, who was in Muppet Treasure Island with the actor, paid tribute to Curry on her Instagram, writing, "Moi will never forget Vu, Long John."

0: That was Dolly Parton with Family. Who's up next?
1: All right. I got one. So good old Donald Trump. Apparently believes he has cracked the code to the gay vote.
0: Oh, good Lord.
1: Don't you just love delusions?
0: Oh, is that white gumboots and a mullet?
1: And the code is to play YMCA. Not anymore, Poppet.
2: That's already been dismantled a few times.
1: Do a little dance and then declare a victory.
0: Make a little love, get down tonight.
1: There is just one small problem with that theory. The actual voting members tell a rather different story. During recent remarks in South Carolina, the YMCA-loving president discussed the familiar campaign dance moves, including weightlifting gestures weightlifting gestures he performs when the village people's YMCA plays at all his rallies. When the hell do you...
2: He has played them.
0: He used to do rallies and he'd stand there doing...
1: Oh, is that what it is?
0: Yeah.
1: He joked that Melania thinks the routine is unpresidential.
2: She probably does it for her at home. Listen to her. She wears
1: better gear than you, mate. Before explaining that she also dislikes him dancing to what he called the gay national anthem. Trump then claimed he received the highest gay vote in Republican political history. What?
2: How do you verify that?
1: Well, about that. The gay vote has some receipts. According to NBC News 2024 exit polling, Kamala Harris received 80% of the LGBTQ plus vote, while Trump received 12%. That was a significant shift from 2020, when Trump received 27% of the LGBT vote against Joe Biden. And if we're talking specifically about Republican presidential candidates, Trump's 2024 performance doesn't exactly look historic. In 2016, during Trump's first presidential campaign, he received 14% of LGBTQ+.
0: I still don't understand why gay people are voting for him.
1: I don't see why they are.
0: Sorry, I'll rephrase that. I still don't understand why people are voting for him.
2: Yeah, whether you're LGBT or otherwise. Yeah.
1: Yep. So, while Trump can certainly say he believes he performed well with gay voters...
2: He can believe what he wants.
1: The available exit poll data doesn't support the idea that 2024 represented some unprecedented Republican breakthrough among LGBTQ plus voters. And yes, we checked the receipts. So is YMCA a national anthem? This is where things get particularly entertaining. YMCA has been embraced by LGBTQ plus audiences and has become an enduring queer cultural touchstone. Trump, however,

0: Labor has repeatedly referred to it as the gay national anthem, including when discussing the campaign's use of the song. But dancing to a beloved song doesn't automatically make it someone make someone an LGBT ally. Political records, policies, and the effects of those policies matter considerably more than a playlist. Much less song. In other words, you don't get to get a pride card because you've learned the YMCA choreography. The bigger question is, there is also a much bigger issue than the Republicans' leader's choice of walk-off music. Under the Trump administration, the United States has been phasing out funding for HIV programs in South Africa through the president's emergency plan for AIDS relief. The program has provided hundreds of millions of dollars annually to South Africa, and advocacy groups have warned that cuts would particularly affect vulnerable populations, including men who have sex with men. That is considerably more consequential to LGBTQ communities than whether the president can do a convincing YMCA routine. Trump's claim also brings us back to something his running mate JD Vance during the 2024 campaign, appearing on Joe Rogan's podcast. Vance said he wouldn't be surprised if he and Trump won the normal gay guy vote. What the hell is that? Arguing that these voters simply wanted to be left alone. The problem with trying to define the normal gay vote is fairly obvious. LGBTQ people aren't a political monolith.
1: Right.
2: Let's go to a song.
1: But yeah, the next song up is Dolly Parton with Jolene.
0: Jolene.
1: Here we go.

0: That was Jolene from Dolly Parton.
1: Alrighty. It is quite Dolly orientated tonight.
0: Dolly and Trump orientated, oddly enough, and Tim Curry.
2: Tim.
1: A federal judge has struck down Texas Senate Bill 12, a 2023 law targeting drag performances. I can't believe it's 2026 and we're still
3: debating it.
1: Still debating it.
2: Yep.

0: telling people who are offended by drag shows, the solution is relatively simple. Just don't go.
1: Oh.
2: That's horror.
0: US District Judge David Hitner. Yes, Hitner. I said that right. Ruled on Tuesday that the bill had promptly restricted speech

Kelly here. 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

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Come

And so they danced until they came to a beautiful castle on a lonely hill. There lived a prince with his two wise tutors and two guards. "Come, dance around the world with us," said the man in brown. "But no," cried the tutors, "for a prince must learn of law and justice. But a prince should also know the sound of the wind in the trees and the song of the crickets," said the man in brown. "He must stay," they said, "and learn of government and diplomacy. But surely a tutor, a teacher, should know the secrets of the moon and the feel of a mountain stream on his feet." "We must guard him," said the guards. "Surely even a guard should know the feel of the wind on his face and the surge of life in his hands." And so the guards threw down their weapons, and the tutors put aside their books and gowns, and they threw open the castle gates and danced out into the fields.

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strong wind warning continues tonight with a low of 5. Tomorrow, mainly fine, chance of a shower until the afternoon, with southwesterlies turning northwesterly.

What about the living? Then which we are alive and remain shall be caught up together with them in the clouds to meet the Lord in the air, and so shall we ever be the Lord. What a wonderful experience to be able to experience the soon return of Jesus. To be able to experience that you'll be standing and you're in the twinkle of an eye, your body will be changed from that mortal decay body to put on immortality. That body that will not die again. And then you'll be slowly rising up into the clouds and join that procession that goes back to heaven. What a wonderful day. What a wonderful day that will be when Jesus comes again. That you'll be putting on a new body, a new person. Not only that, you will have time to see your loved ones, those that have died in the Lord, believing in Jesus. What a reunion day. What a day that you will meet your loved ones again if they believe in Christ Jesus. That is our challenge, radio listeners, this morning. That when we live our life every day, that it's very important that we connect to Jesus Christ every single day. Every moment, every hour, you can say a prayer and ask for forgiveness and ask for God's power to be upon you day by day. When temptation comes, you should be able to resist temptation because Christ and His Spirit is living in you. Do the righteous praise the Lord in death? The idea that men still alive when they're in their grave. The Bible clearly says that they are sleeping. The dead praise not the Lord, neither any that go down into silence. That is Psalms chapter 115, verse 17. The question is, do the righteous who die praise the Lord in death? No. When you believe in God, when you're in your grave, you'll be resting. You'll be sleeping. Your body will return back to the dust. And the breath of life will be taken back to God who gave it in the first place. The dead praise not the Lord, neither any that go down into silence. Psalm chapter 115, verse 17. You can also read Psalms chapter 6, verse 5. Psalms 88, verse 10 to 12. Where did Jesus say the dead would be when his voice shall call them? I'll ask that question again. Where in the Bible did Jesus say that the dead would be when his voice shall call them? John chapter 5, verse 28 to 29. A very famous text here from John chapter 5, verse 28 to 29. Marvel not at this, for the hour is coming in the which all that are in the grave shall hear his voice and shall come forth, they that have done good unto the resurrection of life, and they that have done evil unto the resurrection of damnation. Radio listeners, you don't want to be on in the other group. If you want to be in that group that will put on a new body that day when Jesus comes again, marvel not at this. For the hour is coming in which all that are in the graves shall hear his voice and shall come forth, they that have done good unto the resurrection of life, and they that have done evil unto the resurrection of damnation. It ties in with a verse that I've read before in Revelation chapter 14, verse 13. That blessed are those who die in the Lord, that they will cease from their labor. No more work, no more physical work, that they will cease from their labor, but their works shall follow them. And here, John sort of echoed the,

the same thing, the same message, when he says, marvel not at this, for the hour is coming in that which all that are in the grave shall hear his voice and shall come forth, they that have done good. Radio listeners, they that have done good unto the resurrection of life, and they that have done evil unto the resurrection of damnation. It's very important that as we live our life every day, radio listeners, that we continue to do good works, that we continue to live the life that Jesus wants us to live. Job understood that he would wait the call of the life giver in the grave when he comes. That is Job chapter 17 verse 3. He understood clearly that he will wait in his grave for the life giver, for that call, to call him out of his grave. The question is, what is man's condition while in the grave? 1 Thessalonians chapter 4 verse 13, I've already read that when we're in our grave, we are asleep. We are unconscious. No more breath, no more body. Everything is decayed. But when Jesus comes again, everything will come together. Just imagine that. The body comes together, a new body. The breath comes back. A new shall stand with a new body. And then you'll start to float up in the air to meet Christ in the air. And the Bible says, and you shall be ever with the Lord forever. What a challenge for you and for me, radio listeners, this morning. Enjoy the words in this song.

the question I want to ask here this morning is, when the process is reversed, what becomes a man consciousness? When the process is reversed, what becomes of man's consciousness? Ecclesiastes chapter 12 verse 7 says, "Then shall the dust return to the earth as it was, and the spirit shall return unto God who gave it." When a person dies, radio listeners, it doesn't turn into something else. It doesn't go into the grave and come to us in the form of something else at night. The Bible clearly says, "Then shall the dust return to earth as it was, and the spirit shall return unto God who gave it." Man was formed out of the dust of the ground. Adam was created out of the dust of the ground, and then God breathed into his nostrils the breath of life, and man becomes a living soul. So a little formula we can put together: dust of the earth plus breath of life equals living soul. If you reverse that process, dust of the earth or breath minus dust of the earth equals dead soul. You know, very simple if we do that formula. Dust of the ground plus the breath of life from God equals a living soul. Now me as I'm talking to you now, I'm a living soul. You are listening in this morning, you are a living soul, because you still got your body, I still got my body, plus the breath of life that God gave. We are called a living soul. Now, sometimes we use that word soul, you know, "Oh, I love that person. Man, such a good soul." Or we can talk about, "Oh, he's such a poor soul." We're talking about not a spirit, we're talking about a person. "Oh, he's such a lovely person. He's got a good soul, a good spirit in him." We're talking about the whole person, body plus breath of life. Body plus breath of life equals a living soul. When somebody dies, the process reverses, radio listeners. Breath of life minus the dust of the ground is equal to dead soul. I'll read that again. Ecclesiastes chapter 12 verse 7, "Then shall the dust return to the earth." This is what happens when somebody dies. "Then shall the dust return to the earth as it was, and the spirit shall return unto God who gave it." The spirit which returns to God is the breath which God gave. Job chapter 27 verse 3. So man's breath, that is the life principle, is withdrawn and the body is dissolved into dust. The heart no longer beats. The brain does not function. The blood no longer flows. What has become of man's consciousness? The question that we want to ask. What has become of man's consciousness? The answer is, it is gone. There's no more consciousness. David says, "Thou sendest forth thy spirit," and that is breath, "they are created. Thou takest away their breath, they die, and return to their dust." That is Psalms 104, verse 30. I'll read that again. "Thou sendest forth thy spirit, they are created. Thou takest away their breath, they die, and return to their dust." So dust of the ground plus the breath of life equals a living soul. But a dead soul equals breath of life minus dust of the ground. Very clear, radio listeners, this morning. Does the intelligent thinking part of man live somewhere after death? The idea that, yes, the body may be in the grave, but the spirit is floating around somewhere, visiting people, talking to people.

people. Does the intelligent thinking part of a man live some way after death? Psalms chapter 146 verse 4. His breath goes forth. He returned to his earth. In that very day, his thought perish. That very day, his thought perish. The idea that death still alive, even though they've long gone years ago. Psalms 146, chapter 4. His breath goes forth. He returned to his earth. In that very day, his thought perish. Radio listeners, enjoy the words in this song. It's now 4 more minutes to the hour of 8.

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2: Hawke's Bay today, it'll be fine with some westerly winds, heading for a high of 19, dropping to 5 overnight. Partly cloudy tomorrow with a chance of a shower. Some southwesterly winds in there with a high of 16 degrees. 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
4: Good morning, this is Wayne Mowat on Radio Hawke's Bay each Monday at this time with songs far too good to be forgotten. Today, it's Girls' Day Out. We have a lineup of some of the first ladies of swing, pop and big band jazz. Who better to start the ball rolling than Queen Ella herself?

Ella Fitzgerald finally became a world star under Norman Grant's careful management. He booked her for a European tour in 1952. Although it was still virtually impossible for a coloured musician to make it into the overall charts, Grant broke through all the barriers, and later he formed the new label Verve for Ella Fitzgerald. She was able to get cracking then on the release of her songbook series. That's probably from that early collection, My One and Only. Wayne's Music on Radio Hawke's Bay. Joe Stafford now with a song that is anything but a simple melody, which Irving Berlin wrote in 1914. It's written in 4/4 time. It was published by Berlin himself and appeared in Watch Your Step, Berlin's first musical.

songs, really, when you think about it. And that one goes back quite a few years. One that you'd forgotten about, perhaps, from a distance. Lovely melody. I've got some Helen Ward on Girls' Day Out, star-studded cast and Harry James music makers. Just before she turned her back on singing and started out as a radio producer in New York. Although she did sing in some short promotional films, I think, she emerged from retirement occasionally during the 1950s, remained effectively in self-imposed exile from showbiz. In the late 70s, she made a successful comeback, appearing at the Waldorf Astoria and the Rainbow Room in stage shows such as Finian's Rainbow, and recorded the Helen Ward Songbook 1981. Helen Ward died in April 1998, one of the pioneer ladies of swing.

Helen Ward, live, obviously. They called her the Queen of Big Band Swing. Don't cry, baby, there with the Harry James lineup. Back in the end of the 70s, Tom Parker, pop producer, had the idea of making a rock opera version of the great classical composers, with modern singers and rhythm sections, as well as the usual orchestra and choir. The idea was backed enthusiastically by Derek Everett of RCA Records. Record was very successful, and the song Stay With Me Till Morning, the one I'm going to play now, from that album, became a huge hit for Vicky Brown, the British singer who quickly became one of the best loved stars in Holland.

This is Vicky Brown from the young Wolfgang Amadeus Mozart. Pop opera, sort of an album. Yeah, came out in the 80s, I think. Jackie DeShannon, now, there is a songwriter of some reputation, but ironically, her biggest moment as a singer was with the Bacharach David tune in 1965. It was this one.

Jackie DeShannon, one of the first successful female singer-songwriters to hit the rock and pop music scene back in the 60s. A British rock group, The Searchers, scored big with their cover versions of her songs, Needles and Pins, and When You Walk in the Room. She performed with the Beatles during their first tour in 1964. She went to London, recorded four songs with Jimmy Page. That included the rousing Don't Turn Your Back on Me. DeShannon wrote the hit song Come and Stay With Me for Mary Ann Faithfull, one of the underrated ladies of songs of our time, I reckon. Jackie DeShannon. Here's another fine singer we haven't played for a long time. This is Alison Mora.

Mackenzie.

As Georgia Gibbs, a great ability to make a song, as they say, stay sung. Yeah, she could handle a lot. Standards, big swing numbers and rock and roll and so forth. What about our own Hayley Westenra? Now, this is from her second internationally published album, Odyssey. Been around, what, 20, must be over 25 years now. Wow, where do those years go? Across classical music to easy listening, folk and pop style songs. She's performed songs in just about a dozen languages for dignitaries all over the world. She is the second youngest UNICEF ambassador, I think, and has contributed to charities around the globe. A shining ambassador for New Zealand as well. This is Never Saw Blue.

the coal miner's other daughter, Crystal Gale. Remember that one back in the late 70s into the 80s? Yeah, pretty recognisable. She was on top of the country charts a lot in those days. Got some Julie London with the smoky, sensual voice. Made more than 32 albums during her singing career. She starred in a couple of movies too in the 50s. Was a star in the medical American sitcom Emergency in the 70s with her real-life husband Bobby Troop. Here is Fly Me to the Moon, Julie London.

That was Dancing in the Moonlight. Obviously, everyone knows them for their song Who Let the Dogs Out? But they had some good success there with Dancing in the Moonlight. And now we have Bare Naked Ladies.

was 1 week. That was from 1998. I think they played that in quite a few 90s movies, but the one I can remember the most was American Pie. And last up, we have probably one of the most successful pop/country artists in the 90s and 80s. She started her career actually in the 70s, but didn't have any huge success until late 80s, early 90s with her 10th studio album, Nick of Time and Longing in Their Hearts. Here's Bonnie Raitt with Let's Give Them Something to Talk About. We'll see you next time.

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1: In Radio Hawke's Bay Community News, public servants nationwide will strike from 1pm on 9 September, sending a strong message to their employers and the government over stalled bargaining for better pay and resourcing. Almost 10,000 workers across a range of agencies will walk off the job, with strike end times ranging from 3 to 6pm. The PSA says pay offers are falling well below inflation and service delivery is worsening. Pakistan rallies will take place around the country, with details to come on the PSA website. And thanks to our friends at Local Democracy Reporting for the following stories. Local Democracy Reporting is local body journalism funded by Radio New Zealand and New Zealand On Air. The National Dog Show has been cancelled just weeks before it was due to begin at Manfield. Concerns were raised about the stadium's limestone surface, prompting Manfield to carry out surface and air quality testing. But results weren't expected until 3 days before the event. With that tight timeline, organisers said it was impossible to proceed. Both Dogs New Zealand and Manfield remain quiet on the exact issue, though Manfield has closed the stadium as a precaution. The cancellation is a major blow for the venue and for the roughly 600 competitors who had planned to attend. And a rural Hawke's Bay community is working to restore a Dean's Bush, a 40-hectare site home to threatened long-tailed bats and rare native mistletoe. The restoration project, led by Kay Griffiths and funded by local landowners, has been running for 18 years. The area is considered a vital habitat for biodiversity, with ongoing pest control and community planting days helping the forest flourish. The group behind the project has recently become an incorporated society to ensure the long-term future of the restoration work. And Potatoes New Zealand is celebrating two rising stars, with James Blair of A.S. Wilcox winning the 2026 Young Grower of the Year and Amber Davey of Eurogrow named runner-up and Innovation Award winner. Their success highlights the strength of talent in the potato sector, with Chair Paul Olson saying both embody excellence, leadership and a bright future for the industry. Potatoes New Zealand also congratulates all finalists, including third place getter Amelia Marsden, recognised for outstanding leadership. And in sport, Hawke's Bay canoe sprinter Amy Fisher has claimed silver at the World Championships in Poland, finishing second in the K 1500 metres behind Germany's Pauline Jaksch. The result lifts Fisher's career tally to 6 World Championship medals, including her standout gold in the K 1500 back in 2021 in Copenhagen.
2: Mainly fine today with possible showers. Southwesterlies turning northwesterly in the evening.

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I'm Big Daddy. I'll be here until 9 o'clock this morning, keeping you up to date with what's happening here at Radio Hawke's Bay and playing some of your favourite songs as well. What's following this programme? Well, a whole bunch of programmes. That's what are made right here in our community. All supplies from our sister access stations from across New Zealand. At 9.05, just after the news, sport and weather, it's the Lymph Info Show. And it's a programme all about lymphedema and how that condition can be managed. Instant Zone peak performance every day with Edmund Otis, direct from Australia. Now that program focuses on lifting your performance, building real resilience and strengthening the relationships that matter. Today we're going to be talking about how to keep going when all around you is turning to, well, you know what, it's going turning to chaos. Maybe Toastmasters with Jackie Hartley-Smith at 11 o'clock. And at 1 o'clock, the Savos Life Coaching with Gail. You're invited to join Gail as she ventures into the psychic and spiritual realm, uncovering insights, intuitions, and the hidden threads that shape our lives. Let's get this show on the road. One of my favorite groups to come out of the 70s.

family, possibly best remembered for their 1970 number one song, I Think I Love You, or for the TV series The Partridge Family, which ran for 4 seasons and 96 different episodes. The show, by the way, the TV show, is loosely based on the life of, or the real life of, the Cowsills. Remember them? And well, you're going to hear a song from them very shortly. Let's get back to the music, though. Here's Doris Troy with a song called Just One Look.

Ah, her birth name was Doris Lane Higginson. Now we know better as Doris Troy. That was her, one of her big songs anyway. Just One Look out of 1963 and R&B number 3. Holly's got hold of it in 64. They took it to number 2 on the UK charts.

Song Without You, Before I Met You. That's the way I look at it too. Was on this day, sad day in rock and roll history, on this day back in 2005. Barry Cowsill, now I mentioned him not long ago, because we played the song by the Partridge Family, which was loosely based on the life of the Cowsills. Well, anyway, Barry Cowsill, he was the bass guitarist for the Cowsills. He died from injuries caused by Hurricane Katrina. His body wasn't recovered until December 28, 2005, from the Chartres Street Wharf in New Orleans. He was only 51 years old. And you might remember, Cowsills brought us this number one song.

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This is your POV, and it's important. In this ad, a synthetic voice was used to mirror the accessibility tools used by some disabled people. The Election Access Fund provides money for assistive tech like this, recognizing that disabled people often face additional costs when standing as candidates in elections. The fund assists with these costs, so you can take your POV to more places. 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

0: massive dustpan called Love, Law Girl Band. And before that, we had the Cowsills with their number one song, Give Me a Head with Hair. I'd love a head with hair, not like the old, well, I'm not like the old days now. I've hardly got any hair now. You know, wind me back to when hair was in on top of my head. You're listening to Radio Hawke's Bay. What a ramble that was. And on 1431 AM, 104.7 FM, streaming across the globe at www.radiohawkesbay.org.nz. There's a pussycat gone missing from the Mayfair area, Jellicoe Fenwick Road area. It's a light orange striped domestic short haired friendly vocal cat, and his name is Cowboy. And his buddy Bandit's missing him. So if you've seen old Cowboy around the place, light orange striped domestic short-haired cat in that area, well, give us a call here at the station and we'll put you in touch with the owner of the cat. Our number here is 0687887710.
1: What's new, pussycat? Whoa, whoa, whoa, whoa. What's new, pussycat?

0: and your pussycat eyes. 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No.
1: The great Tom Jones there. And what's new, Pussycat, from the movie of the same name. It's going to be fine today with some westerly winds, heading for a high of 16. Bit cool this morning, though. 10 degrees will be the temperature overnight. Fine with some nor'westers tomorrow with 21. Looking pretty good for Thursday, 23 degrees coming our way. And on Friday, partly cloudy, but 22 degrees. Not too bad, is it? From one pussycat to another. That song was about a pussycat. This one's by Pussycat.

another one of those love songs about, well, things that haven't gone quite right. So you're just one of the broken souvenirs. Waipukurau's primary school's Cuddle Dash is back. It's bright, it's messy, and it's all for a great cause. You're invited to join the fun on Sunday, the 18th of October from 10 till midday at Russell Park. 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

Kiwi singer-songwriter Ben Novak hails from Auckland, known for a song called Turn Your Car Around. I haven't heard that song, must dig it out, because that one there all the time, marvellous song. All right, let's get back to the songs and keeping the Kiwis dragon. Song about rain.

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a song that was written by Burt Bacharach and Hal David, originally recorded as a demonstration tape by Dionne Warwick back in 1963, released by Lou Johnson in 1964, and she took the song to number 49 on the old Billboard Hot 100. But Sandy Shaw, she comes along in 1964, gets hold of it, takes it all the way to number one on the charts in the UK.

Buzzsaw, right? That's Doris Day from way back when. And Be My Little Bumblebee. Before that, out of 1962, we had Cliff Richard and the Shadows with a song called Bachelor Boy.

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1: In Radio Hawke's Bay Community News, public servants nationwide will strike from 1pm on 9 September, sending a strong message to their employers and the government over store bargaining for better pay and resourcing. Almost 10,000 workers across a range of agencies will walk off the job, with strike end times ranging from 3 to 6pm. The PSA says pay offers are falling well below inflation and service delivery is worsening. Pakistan rallies will take place around the country, with details to come on the PSA website. And thanks to our friends at Local Democracy Reporting for the following stories. Local Democracy Reporting is local body journalism funded by Radio New Zealand and New Zealand On Air. The National Dog Show has been cancelled just weeks before it was due to begin at Manfield. Concerns were raised about the stadium's limestone surface, prompting Manfield to carry out surface and air quality testing. But results weren't expected until 3 days before the event. With that tight timeline, organisers said it was impossible to proceed. Both Dogs New Zealand and Manfield remain quiet on the exact issue, though Manfield has closed the stadium as a precaution. The cancellation is a major blow for the venue and for the roughly 600 competitors who had planned to attend. And a rural Hawke's Bay community is working to restore a Dean's Bush, a 40-hectare site home to threatened long-tailed bats and rare native mistletoe. The restoration project, led by Kay Griffiths and funded by local landowners, has been running for 18 years. The area is considered a vital habitat for biodiversity, with ongoing pest control and community planting days helping the forest flourish. The group behind the project has recently become an incorporated society to ensure the long-term future of the restoration work. And Potatoes New Zealand is celebrating two rising stars, with James Blair of A.S. Wilcox winning the 2026 Young Grower of the Year and Amber Davey of Eurogrow named runner-up and Innovation Award winner. Their success highlights the strength of talent in the potato sector, with Chair Paul Olsen saying both embody excellence, leadership and a bright future for the industry. Potatoes New Zealand also congratulates all finalists, including third place getter Amelia Marsden, recognised for outstanding leadership. And in sport, Hawke's Bay canoe sprinter Amy Fisher has claimed silver at the World Championships in Poland, finishing second in the K1500 metres behind Germany's Pauline Jaksch. The result lifts Fisher's career tally to 6 World Championship medals, including her standout gold in the K1500 back in 2021 in Copenhagen.
2: Fine today with possible showers. Southwesterlies turning northwesterly in the evening. A high of 16 and a low of 7. Tomorrow, lovely fine day with northwesterlies. A high of 20.
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1: 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This is a program called Instant Zone Peak Performance every day, and it's our pleasure to have on the phone direct from Melbourne in Australia, Edmund Otis, who is a licensed psychotherapist, a peak performance coach in life and sport. He's an author, a senior university lecturer, a martial arts exponent, and all-round swell guy. How you going, Edmund?
4: Ken, I'm fabulous. So good to see you. How you doing?
1: Great to have you here with us now. Today we're going to talk about something that many people are quietly wrestling with. How to keep going when life feels chaotic, uncertain, or just plain overwhelming. And you're going to help us unpack all that. How you been?
4: I hope so.
1: Yes. Yeah.

0: Let's start at the very beginning. When life feels chaotic, what's the first internal signal that people should pay attention to?
1: Well, you know, a lot of this, and as I keep mentioning, so much of what I do comes out of or applies to sports psychology. And sports psychology, fundamentally, at the very bottom line, there's a lot of ways of looking at it. It's how do we do well in stressful situations? I mean, that is the goal.
0: Yeah.
1: You know, athletes train, they practice, they're in the gym so that they do well when, you know, the numbers are important and people looking at them and they need to win. And so what we frequently do when things are overwhelming, we basically allow our emotions to overwhelm us and we lose perspective.
0: Yeah.
1: Okay. You know, and that's the fundamental. And then again, all of this stuff, as we always laugh about, it's really, really very simple, but it's not easy.
0: Yes. Now, you often talk about resilience, and I suppose that's what it's all about, being resilient. But how do you define resilience in a way that feels realistic rather than inspirational? Like we say, if you know, you put it down in writing, oh, yeah, that looks pretty easy, but it's not. Yeah. So how do you get realistic about it?
1: I think how you get realistic about it is, and I like the fact you said, you know, being realistic. People who are resilient are able to do two things. They're able to process the stress they're going through, and they're able to keep their focus on what their goal is. They don't get overwhelmed and go, oh, I can't do this. They recognize this is really, really hard, but that's still my goal. Okay, you know, I don't know what the hell I'm doing, but I still have this goal. I need to catch my breath and figure out what to do to get there. And in a weird way, what they do is they stay focused in the moment. You know, the example I always think about when I do these talks is, you know, if you're on the road and you're going somewhere and you're driving and you know that you want to get to a certain destination. You know, I'm in Napier. I need to get to Wellington, right? And you run into traffic and then there's a road that's washed out and then you get a flat tire. You can freak out and just scream and yell and whatever, but people who are resilient go, oh man, this is a pain. What do I do now?
0: Yeah.
1: And they keep a sense of satisfaction or acceptance of where they are, and they keep a focus on what their goal is. You know, it's like a rugby field. You know, you want to score, you want to get the ball over the line, but you get knocked down and tackled.
0: Yeah.
1: The whole team doesn't go, oh my gosh, they pick up the ball, figure out where they are, and start passing it again.
0: Yeah.
1: That's almost a definition, as you know, you point out, practical resilience. Where am I keeping my mind on the goal?
0: There's a lot of coping cliches out there, and you know, I know how you feel and you'll get over it. But what are some of the common myths, Edmund, that actually make things harder for people? I know, for instance, that you know, if you lose a loved one, people might say to you, well, you know, I know what you're going through, and time will heal you. That's not always the case, though, is it? This is just a cliche, no, isn't it?
1: Well, I mean, yeah, it is a cliche, and it's people trying to be nice. I think the most common myth is, you know, you're going to feel better, and sometimes you don't. You know, I think people who are resilient are able to accept the fact that they feel really, really bad. They feel terrible. I remember about 5-6 years ago, I had a client, really sweet woman. She came to me and her husband had been sick and they'd been married for 30 years and he died and she was depressed and she was overwhelmed and she came in and she says, you know, I'm just not getting over it. And my friends are really worried about me and my family's worried about me. I'm just so sad. And I asked her, well, you know, when did your husband pass away? And she goes, it's been 6 months. Somehow she convinced herself and her friends are so worried about her and her family that she should be over it by then. It's ridiculous. That's not resilient.
0: No.
1: Resilience is you accept the fact that I'm in pain, I'm broken, I'm hurt, I'm scared. And this is where I am. It's that thing I said, you know, where are you and where do you go? That's what I'm talking about, where we are. I'm panicked. Okay, if I'm panicked, I still need to get to tomorrow. Yeah. Or I still need to accomplish this. I think that's the major one that, you know, you get over it. And if you're not over it, you can't function. No, I mean, when something terrible happens or your plans change, you know, you're upset.
0: Yeah.
1: It's like you're hurt, but you still have to move forward. And one of the things I think we do, I mean, one way to look at it is like physical injury. Nobody misunderstands. If you get in a car wreck and you break your leg, you think that 3 weeks later, oh, my leg still hurts. No, you accept the fact. That's right. You wear a brace. Yeah. You need to go to therapy. You know, you need to get physical therapy. And probably you're going to hurt even when nobody can see you limp.
0: Yes.
1: But you don't stay in bed. You go, yeah, of course this hurts. I got in a car wreck last year.
0: Yeah.
1: It's very similar. For me, it's very similar.
0: Yeah. Now, we often talk about stress as well. I mean, stress is part of life. We have stress every day in our lives, I would imagine, for most people. But sometimes that crosses a line. So how can listeners tell the difference between normal stress and something that might need professional support? So they might need to come and see someone like you. How do we know that? How do we know that? We think, what are we going to do about this?
1: Well, everything, and sometimes, I know I've said this before, everything involves stress. Anytime we do anything, yeah. It's stress. You know, the thing that gets us out of bed in the morning is stress. Either I'm late to work or I have to go to the toilet, right? That's stress. It's a little bit of stress. If there's an outcome, but I think frequently if some people, and it's very normal, you can't get past the stress of it, where the stress you're feeling becomes the overwhelming factor, right? As opposed to, oh, I got to do this. I have a schedule. I have urgency. I got to talk to my family. I got to change my plans. I got to find a new job. What do I do next? And I feel that, but I'm focused on the outcome, the goal. How do I hope this will resolve? But if what we're dealing with primarily is the stress itself, I can't think of anything else except how overwhelmed I am. I think that needs some assistance. You know, it can be professional. It can be somebody you care about. But then also we can do it ourselves. You know, the big question is, okay, if I can, let me catch my breath. What's my goal? If you can identify your goal, we can start working towards it. Then sometimes you ask yourself that question. You don't know what your goal is. Then your goal is to figure out what your goal is. How do I need to move forward? And sometimes for a lot of people, that's it. And I don't mean to make, I'm not making light of it all. It sounds silly. Yes. But the goal is to figure out your goal. I talk to people, I do research, I ask, I catch my breath, I ask myself, what do I really want? That is the goal.
0: So when we're feeling overwhelmed, what role does routine play in your everyday life?
1: Oh, I think it's really important. And one of the things I talk about all the time, and we've talked about, is part of your routine, not just because it's good for you physically, part of your routine is everybody should be doing a couple things, some exercise,
0: yep.
1: Right? And I'm not even talking because it's good for you physically. And by exercise, I mean doing something physically that engages you. You know, if you have any listeners right now, they're frequently stressed, go online and look for some deep breathing exercises. What we want to do is when we're under stress, you know, if you just think about it, we're continually focused on worrying about what's going to happen. And we're continually focused about what screwed up that got us here. We spend very little time being in the moment, actually working on things. When we do some exercise, it's a brisk walk. If you're healthy, you go for a run, you lift weights, you do push-ups. If it takes more time, anything you do that's physically hard enough that's all you can think about. Yep. That distracts you. That puts you in the moment.
0: You've probably answered my next question with that answer there. My question was, well, not everyone has got a strong support network around them, so how can they support themselves when they feel like they're doing it alone? So just like what you just said.
1: Yes, yeah. No, I believe that. You know, and think about it, you know, a strong support program, you know, network. You know, you see somebody and you enjoy being with them. That's being in the moment.
0: Yeah.
1: Okay, so if you do something consciously, and I keep saying this, but it's so useful, deep breathing, you know, 2 minutes in the morning, 2 minutes, you know, don't do it in front of people because they'll think you look crazy, you know,
0: yes.
1: But, you know, I don't mean to be crude, but stay in the toilet an extra 2 minutes with the door shut and just do some deep breathing.
0: Yeah.
1: Because what that does is allows you to be in the moment, and that's what we find peace. If any of your, you know, of our listeners are interested in this, there's this old concept, you know, mid-20th century, it's called flow. It's a guy by the name Chilazinski, he's a psychologist. And flow just basically means we're at our best when what we're doing and what we're thinking and what we're feeling are the same thing at the same time. And when we're under stress, we don't have any of that. That's out the window.
0: Is there a slight problem in what you just said, though? That, I mean, if you've got a lot of stuff going through your head and it's worrying you and you take more time to be on your own doing these deep breathing exercises, does that not just compound the problem that you're sitting there thinking, here I'm doing some deep breathing, but you're also continually thinking about things that is

0: bringing you down.
1: That's the thing. It isn't when you're under stress and you know, when you're overwhelmed or continual thinking, you're not thinking, you're obsessing.
0: Yes.
1: Thinking gets you to a solution, right? It isn't thinking, you know, to look at, you know, you're taking a math test. You're in high school or college, you're taking a math test. It isn't thinking if you stare at the page and go, oh my God, those problems look so difficult. Yes. It's thinking when you look at the first problem, you start solving it.
0: Yeah.
1: If you're not solving it and you're just going over the same troubles over and over, you're stressing yourself.
0: Yeah.
1: And you need to catch your breath so you can get a start moment. It's and again, it's harder than it sounds, but it's almost the only thing we can do. You know, that's why we have a phrase, you know, catch your breath.
0: Yeah. Now, I was that guy that said, oh my God, look at those problems.
1: Now, did you do that thing? So you look at those problems, yeah, and you scan the test and you try to find one easy one you can answer, and that's your starting point?
0: Yeah. That's right. It's like doing the crossword,
1: isn't
0: it?
1: That's what I'm talking about.
0: Find the one easy word in the crossword. Now, a lot of people feel guilty when they're struggling, but they're expected to keep going. I mean, what are some healthy ways to manage that guilt?
1: I think the thing I encourage my clients to do, and I do for myself, is there's this concept called third-person perspective. Okay? And it's almost silly, but it works real well. If I had a friend who was in the same situation as I am, feeling the same way I was, what would I tell them to do? And most people, what they do is they have a friend who's overwhelmed. They tell them, you know, it's a tough situation. It's going to be okay. What can I help you with? They cut them some slack. We don't look at our friends and go, what the hell is wrong with you?
0: Yeah.
1: Right? So, you know, you may be harsh. You may say, well, let's get on with it. You know, or you may be what's understandable, or it's, you know, you need to take a day off, or it may be, you know, why don't you give somebody a call? But what we would do is when we give advice to people, we generally suck those overwhelming emotions out and we think strategically. I mean, that's the difference, you know, to how you get on with things. We get rid of our overwhelming emotions and panic and fear and worry and embarrassment. We start thinking strategically.
0: Yeah.
1: Strategy is just how do I get from where I am to where I want to be?
0: That old cliche, a problem shared is a problem halved, that is quite true. But then on the flip side of that, and we've talked about it before, particularly with men, we don't want to do that. We don't want to share our problems.
1: At all. And, you know, that's where what we are seeing a bigger increase about men going to professionals like psychologists. Sometimes we don't want to share with our friends. I mean, that's understandable. I'm not sure how great it is, but that makes perfect sense. I often think that one of the best value of going to someone who's a coach or a psychologist or a counselor is you're not invested in them personally. You
0: yes.
1: can be more open. But, you know, for anybody who's listening, you know, we know this in New Zealand, Australia, and the U.S., you know, women have much higher rates of depression. Women go see therapists much more than men do.
0: Mm-hmm.
1: More men commit suicide than women. Okay. So it isn't that women are more depressed. Women tend to be more sensitive and recognize they need to open up, they need to resolve this. Men tend to close themselves in.
0: Yeah.
1: So for any men who are listening, or any men, or any women who have men, because, you know, is maybe go see somebody that you don't have to worry what they think.
0: Yes.
1: Oh, man, I don't want my mate to know that I'm having a hard time. Fine.
0: Yeah.
1: Go to somebody who's just there to help you. It's like going to a doctor. You know, you may have a sore inside your mouth. Yeah, that you don't want your friends to see, but you'll go talk to a doctor.
0: Yes,
1: I don't see it as different.
0: Now, you've talked about it before, but self-compassion. I mean, what does self-compassion, where does that come into it with this sort of problem?
1: I think self-compassion, you know, is so important, is cutting yourself enough slack to recognize that what you're feeling is not a weakness and is not a flaw. Accepting how you feel. Lately in my work, I do a lot of that about acceptance. You know, some people tend to have higher anxiety levels. They worry more than others. Some people have more on their plate and stuff. And self-compassion is accepting the fact that you're stressed. What people frequently do, especially those who aren't that good with stress, they get stressed about the fact that they're stressed. You got to get past that.
0: Yeah.
1: No, this is tough. I'm feeling a bit overwhelmed. Okay, that's okay. That's just the way I am. What do I need to do about this now?

0: know, it's kind of like, you know, if any of your listeners have, you know, have little yappy dogs,
1: yeah,
0: right? And when the delivery guy comes up, the dog starts barking.
1: Mm-hmm.
0: Okay. What we do is we don't yell at the dog. We go, it's okay. It's okay. It's just the UPS guy. It's okay. It's just the mailman. We tell it it's okay.
1: Yeah.
0: Because if we start yelling at it, quiet, be quiet, the dog is then stressed about the guy at the door and stressed about you being mad at it.
1: Mm.
0: If we get understanding and compassionate to our dog, yes, we can do the same thing to ourselves. And I'm not making light of that.
1: No. I mean,
0: but literally, you know, it's okay. Okay, you're just feeling overwhelmed. So okay, this kind of thing, I got to do it. You know, some people don't like public speaking. You know, obviously, not you and me.
1: I hate it.
0: But you know, I mean, as you're waiting to say what you need to say, tell you, I'm a little bit stressed. This kind of thing makes me nervous. That's okay. I'll be fine. Accepting how you feel is important. You know, I mean, athletes do this all the time. I think I mentioned a while ago, I have a friend who's a physical trainer. He works with pro teams. And the first time he, just starting out, we went to school together. He got a job with, actually in the U.S. professional basketball team. And he was so surprised. He was excited. He was so fun. All he was doing was wrapping ankles, right? Nobody was talking to him. But the first day of the game, he was in the locker room. Several of the players, big time pro players, you know, NBA, $10 million a year salaries. They all throw up before a game. Not all of them, several of them.
1: Yeah.
0: And they come out laughing. Oh, yeah, it's just nerves. First game, I always throw up. They're totally fine with it. It's just the way I am. That's a good attitude.
1: Yeah.
0: It's just the way I am.
1: Is this problem that we're talking about today, does it cross generations? I mean, or does it affect some people more than others, the more age groups? Like, is it more prevalent than old people, or does it start off, like you mentioned, school, you know, in a test and you see all these math problems? Who does it affect mainly?
0: I don't know. I haven't looked at the research. But my feeling is it's not so much age-based, but it's just personality.
1: Yep.
0: You know, some people tend to be more stressed than others. You know, as silly as it sounds, my dog example works well. You know, we accept the fact that different breeds of dogs have different personalities. We're just like that.
1: Yes.
0: Some people tend to be more anxious. Some people tend to be more aggressive. Some people tend to be more kickback, you know, and it isn't that it's good or bad, but accepting where you are. I mean, some people are listening to this and they go, I wish that was my problem. They feel that they don't feel enough stress.
1: Mm.
0: They don't have enough urgency. They don't get tense enough to make things change. Oh man, I've been stuck in this place for 5 years. I hate this job. Well, you know, maybe they need to be a little bit more like one of those yappy little dogs.
1: Yeah.
0: But my sense is it's personality based. We do know that people tend to be crazier. It's hormones in life when they're teenagers. We laugh about that all the time. It's true. I do think that what we're seeing is that older people, okay, tend to be a little bit more nervous because they're aware that their range of actions or options are a little bit more limited. We see that sometimes.
1: Mm-hmm.
0: But I think it's just personality. Some people are different than others.
1: Absolutely. And finally, if someone is feeling stuck, what would be the one bit of advice, the one bit of great advice that you could give them to get them moving again?
0: Okay. I would encourage them to, if they're stuck, they often feel, oh man, I screwed up, or this is terrible, this isn't going the way I wanted. It's easier to send them, catch your breath, okay, this is where I am, what is my goal? Let's forget all the other stuff. All we can control is this is where I am. Okay, is that still my goal? Maybe you change your goal. You know, I don't want that anymore, that's fine. But the thing about resilience and functioning well is you accept where you are as a starting point and you move towards that goal. That gives you a whole fresh start every day.
1: As always, my pleasure. You look after yourself and look forward to talking to same time, same place next time.
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I'm Bruce Nutsiadora, and it's my pleasure to present Astro Chats on Thursday afternoons just after the 3 o'clock news. 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